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7: Well, hey there, I hope you're having a great weekend. I'm William Ryan III, and I'm really glad that you've joined me for this mid-August edition of 20 The Countdown Magazine. This week, the chart is moving. 14 songs made their way up, including two brand new debuts. Three of them slid down, and three decided they were perfectly happy right where they were last week. So there is plenty to watch for as we count down the 20 biggest songs in Christian music. So wherever you're listening from this weekend, thanks for being here. Let's spend these next couple of hours together with some great music and some great stories.
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7: Well, speaking of great stories, we are kicking off this weekend's countdown with a story behind a new song debuting this week, and it is from the band Stars Go Dim. It's called Holy. Now, Stars Go Dim actually started back in 2007 as a mainstream pop band, but after a decade of leading worship at his church in Tulsa, Oklahoma, Chris Cleveland formally switched over to Christian music. Now, their music's been heard by millions around the world, and even in some TV shows and on commercials. Here they are to tell us about this new song.
6: Hey, this is Chris with Stars Go Dim. And I don't know if you've ever been in a point in your life when you can look back and just say, oh my gosh, without God, I don't know where I would be. Like you were in the middle of something crazy, like one foot in the grave, and he stepped in and pulled you out. And the only thing that you can do is look back and praise God for it. That's what my new song, Holy, is all about. It's about just looking at God and understanding how much he's done for you and knowing that the only way, the only thing that you can do is give him the highest praise, which is holy, holy, holy. The thing we're all going to be singing at some point, just giving our worship to him. And that's how I feel when I hear this song. That's how I felt when I wrote this song. And I pray that that's how you feel when you hear it as well. This is my new song, Holy.
3: 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Number two.

is new this weekend on 20 The Countdown magazine, debuting at number 20. That is Stars Go Dim with their song Holy. Now it's Cochran & Company with a song that just hit the chart last weekend. Here is What Grace Can Do. Number 19.

0: is at number 19 this weekend here on 20 The Countdown Magazine. That is Cochran & Company with What Grace Can Do. Now it's time for another new song debuting on this weekend's chart, and this time it is from Jeremy Camp. And if you have the YouVersion Bible app, you might have even seen him recently have the Verse of the Day video. It was pretty cool. Well, here he is to tell us about this new song hitting our chart.
1: Hey, what's up? This is Jeremy Camp. I'm going to share a little bit about my new song, Revival. I was actually scrolling through Instagram, and I saw all these people saying, Revival is happening now. There's sold-out stadiums everywhere. And although I know that revival happens, crowds could happen from that, but really, revival is, it starts with us, starts with our heart, saying, God, I want to walk in purity. I want to walk in holiness and truly stepping out in that. So my encouragement, not that you can't have big crowds. Big crowds don't actually always equal revival. It begins with our heart. So check your heart and say, God, what do you want to do with me so I can walk in the fullness of who you are?
2: Number 18, new music.

0: That is the latest from Jeremy Camp. Are you awake yet? That's called Revival, debuting at number 18 here on 20 The Countdown Magazine. Wow, what an incredible song. Well, apparently Tasha Layton's story about her having a sourdough emergency hit a nerve last week. It's really great, actually. She was trying to head home quickly to get to her sourdough bread that she was making, and she got pulled over, and she actually got off with just a warning. They didn't give her a ticket for that, which was really awesome. But I mentioned that, and I asked if you had any, like, stories about getting pulled over and getting let go, or maybe even not getting let go, just getting a ticket. And we heard from so many people. It was great. You sharing your own stories about getting pulled over. It was fun to listen in. Here's what Fred from Canada said.
1: I remember when I was back in Alberta forestry, and I was doing about 150 kilometers down a gravel road where you should have only been going 60. I got pulled over by a cop, and he said, "Where's the fire?" I immediately answered, "Down in Pincher Creek area." He did a double take and looked back at me, and I said, "Hey, I'm a communications tech for Alberta forestry, and I'm headed to a fire down in Pincher Creek area." He not only waved me on, he gave me a police escort.
0: Wow, that is really cool. I'm glad that worked out for you, Fred. I mean, you had a real emergency, though, to be fair. And to get that police escort, I'm sure that was even, you know, got you there a little quicker. But thanks for jumping into that conversation, Fred. That's what makes this show so fun. It's not just me talking to you. I love getting to hear back from people all over the world. And it's even fun to, you know, kind of figure out the little conversion there between kilometers per hour to miles per hour for here in the United States where I live. So, and you were going pretty fast there, Fred. So, I ain't gonna lie. But hey, if you got a story you want to share with me, you can do that anytime at our website at 20thecountdown.com. 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
0: we are speeding right along on this weekend's countdown with only 17 more songs to go. We've already heard two new songs debut, but some of your favorites are surely on the way if you haven't heard it yet already. But we also have some more stories behind the songs, like that new one from John Reddick. He's dropping in to tell us about it. And also later on, Toby Mac, he's going to tell us about the new one called Lord, It Feels Good.
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1: It is our biggest mover this weekend on 20 The Countdown magazine. Jumping up three spots to number 16, that is Brandon Lake and Nick Jonas. Yes, Nick Jonas of the Jonas Brothers. They are singing their song called The Author. You know, Brandon, he's actually nominated for 8 GMA Dove Awards coming up later on this fall. And some of those are for Artist of the Year, Songwriter of the Year, Pop Contemporary Album of the Year. I mean, the list goes on and on and on. But it's pretty incredible there what God's doing in his life. Well, there is a whole other side of 20 that's happening online. And if you haven't checked out our website lately, then you're missing on some really good stuff. 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
1: 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That's three things you need to know this week. 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
7: Welcome to Johnny Erickson Tada Sharing Hope. Have you heard of the devotional book called Springs in the Valley?
8: I have a couple of favorite books that I use for morning devotions with the girls who get me up in my wheelchair every day. And I came across this wonderful thought from Springs in the Valley by Letty Kalman, and I wanted to share it with you. She talks about this. In a fierce war, in a brutal battle against a strong enemy, nothing can at once be more frightening, yet at the same time more stirring to the soul, than to hear a commanding officer shout to his troops, "Move to the front!" At once the soldier is gripped with fear. And you'd probably feel the same, right? Death and danger are on the front lines. People get killed there and seriously wounded. But if that soldier pushes aside fear and rallies his senses, if he remembers his calling, if he remembers why he signed up in the first place, if he looks around at his buddies in battle, he will find his courage. That soldier will obey his commander and run to where the fighting is most fierce. It's because he's got a commanding officer, an officer he respects, and one that he no doubt admires. And he knows that that commanding officer is putting his life on the line as well. He's taking the same risks and more. And friend, that's the perfect illustration of Joshua chapter 1, verse 9, where the captain of the Lord's army says, "Have I not commanded you? Be strong and courageous, for the Lord your God will be with you wherever you go." Okay, now, when facing a difficult and demanding trial, those words can either strike fear in your heart or stir your soul to take action, courageous action. And you can move to the front, friend, because you know you've got a commanding officer who is captain of all the angelic hosts, who is Lord of the universe, a captain who has conquered death, and who turns to you and says with a smile, "Take heart." Our commander, the Lord Jesus, put his life on the line. At the cross, he took the greatest risk of all, and he won. He won for all time. So, friend, is the enemy threatening you today? Then rally your senses. Remember the many scriptures the Holy Spirit has impressed on your heart. Christ has overcome the world. So do not let your heart be troubled there on your personal battlefield. Find your courage and move to the front. And these stirring ideas, well, listen to this. They are beautifully reflected in this wonderful poem by Philip Brooks. He writes, quote, "Move to the fore, Say not another is fitter than thou. Shame to thy shrinking. Up, face thy task now. Own thyself equal to all a soul may. Cease thy evading. God needs thee today. So move to the fore. God himself waits, and must wait till thou come. Men are God's prophets, though ages lie dumb. Halts the Christ kingdom with conquest so near? Thou art the cause, thou soul in the rear. So move to the front. That poem by Philip Brooks fills my heart with fresh vision that, yes, I can be more than a conqueror today. How about it? And that line, halts the Christ kingdom with conquest so near? Thou art the cause, thou soul in the rear. Lord, may it never be. Don't let me be found in the rear flanks when it comes to the heat of this cosmic battle between heaven and hell. Today, give me power to move to the fore, move to the front. And friend listening, you are my buddy in this battle. Don't give up. Don't rush to the rear. You are not alone. Can you not rally your senses? And with me, together today, let's move to the front.
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0: It is Forrest Frank at number 15 after a two-spot climb with his song OK on 20 The Countdown magazine. You know, it's been reported that as many as 50,000 people made decisions to follow Jesus at his Jesus Generation tour that just wrapped up. I mean, that is no small number there. Really awesome. Well, if you love the stories behind the songs that we play on The Countdown, then get ready because John Reddick is in to share more about this latest song of his. It's called Holding On, and here he is with more.
1: We all find ourselves in these spaces where we want to give God our entire hearts, and these obstacles are sometimes in the way, and it's hard, it's heavy, it's complicated, but we still serve a God who's big enough and strong enough and able enough to be able to hold these things that we're struggling holding. So that's what this song is. This song is us handing over these things to God and remembering that God is holding on to us. So we honor him, we love him, we worship him, we praise God.
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John Reddick at number 14 here on 20 The Countdown magazine. It is called Holding On, Praise God. Now, Tasha Layton is making a one-spot climb up the chart this week with her latest. This one's called

0: 2020, the Countdown Magazine. It's Tasha Layton at number 13 with Meet Me in the Valley. You know, I think one of the most comforting truths in Meet Me in the Valley is that it's a reminder that God doesn't only meet us in the mountaintops, but he's present in the valleys too, you know. Maybe you're walking through a valley right now. Maybe it's a season of uncertainty, loss, or even waiting. I know that can be hard too. But if so, know this. God's presence isn't dependent on your circumstances. He's just as faithful in the valley as he is in the victory. And sometimes it's in those difficult seasons that we discover just how close he really is too. Now, if you'd like someone to pray with you through whatever you're facing, you can visit our website, 20thecountdown.com, and reach out there. 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
0: Well, here in just a few minutes, we're going to have our artist news, three things that you need to know. And there's some great stories this week that I want to share with you, so hope you'll stay with me till then. And we're going to be kicking off our top 10 remaining songs very soon. We have 12 more to go this week. Can you hang on till the end? I sure hope so.
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0: Music. This is pretty cool. A brand new film called House of Worship is coming to hundreds of theaters across the United States later this month. Now, 25 worship artists are part of this project, including Michael W. Smith, CeCe Winans, and Naomi Raine. They are celebrating the songs that have impacted generations of believers. 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And we'll have more info, including where you can find a theater near you that's playing it. 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
0: Well, if you made it out to see Forrest Frank's Jesus Generation Tour this summer, you're part of something pretty historic. Now, the tour has officially wrapped up, and it has become the biggest Christian music tour in history, drawing more than 519,000 people to worship together across the country. I mean, that is really incredible. Now, one of the moments that Forrest shared on social media was tens of thousands of people singing his song, Your Way's Better, together. Take a listen to this.

0: Wow, isn't that crazy? What a moment there. We'll have more highlights from the tour along with some of our favorite moments from their final stop here in the Dallas-Fort Worth area up at our website.
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0: 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And while he was there, he shared a simple reminder about the power of gratitude. 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
2: 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I got so much to sing about. I got so much joy in my life.
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1: You're up to date. That was three things you need to know. Now, back to the countdown with William Ryan III.
0: Well, this next artist is so close to our top 10. I mean, just one spot away. Here is Toby Mac with a story behind his latest called Lord, It Feels Good.
3: I find it pretty easy to tell myself that God loves me. But for me to actually take the time to stop and open up His Word and receive His love, like to actually receive it, to actually know that He sees me and cares about my day, is a whole nother thing. How are we possibly going to know that God loves us if we don't give Him a voice into our lives? Giving Him a voice into our lives is by stopping and opening His Word. I wrote this one after one of those moments where I stopped. And I know it's a bop. It's supposed to make you smile, bob your head, as you should be doing, because Lord, it feels good to be loved by you.

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4: Well, we're halfway through this weekend's Top 20, and did you catch the first hour? I mean, every single song we played so far moved up the chart, including two brand new songs making their debut. One of them at number 20 and the other at number 18. Now, are you wondering about our Top 10? Well, I can tell you three songs are holding steady, three are falling, and four are moving up. So there's plenty of movement still to come. And here's the big question. Zach Williams has been sitting at the top of our chart for 3 weeks in a row with Wait For Me. Does he still have the number one song in Christian music this week? We're about to find out. Our second half is kicking off right now.
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4: 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It is from Matt Maher, and I hear he even has a Spanish version of this song out. You gotta go check that out. Here he is singing Gonna Be Alright on 20.
6: Number 10.

0: is Matt Maher at number 10 this week with Gonna Be All Right on 20. Now it's Matthew West. He's dropping down a spot with his song that's been here for 24 weeks, the longest running song this week. Here is Good.
1: Number

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1: This is Chandler Moore, and this is the heart behind my song, God, I'm Just Grateful. The Bible instructs us to give thanks in all things. That means in the good, in the bad, in the ugly, in the beautiful, we are to thank God for it all. And I think this song helps me set my eyes on the list of reasons I have to be grateful. God has been so good. And in the midst of fires and trials and struggles and battles, I still have a reason to be grateful. And this is that song. Here's God, I'm Just Grateful.
0: Number 8.

0: grateful for you.
1: At number 8 this week, that is Chandler Moore with God, I'm Just Grateful. On 20, the Countdown Magazine. You know, Chandler, he is not just a solo artist. He's one of the leading voices that helps write and lead worship songs that are being sung in churches all around the world. A few of them that come to mind that I'm sure you've sung in church are Gyra and Firm Foundation. I mean, those are some really big songs, right? He helped write those, so pretty cool. Well, I frequently invite you to follow us on social media and to join our private Facebook group. Because, I mean, honestly, I don't want you to miss out on what's going on outside of our weekly countdown. And this week in the private group on Facebook, we asked members to build their dream Christian music festival lineup. I mean, you got to play show producer here and pick your lineup. Specifically, who are you choosing for the headliner position of that festival? I mean, that's a really tough pick there, but we received some really great answers like Jeremy Camp, CeCe Winans, Chandler Moore, who you just heard, for King and Country, Matthew West, Crowder, Jamie McDonald, Chris Tomlin, and even a few old school ones like Michael W. Smith, Skillet, DC Talk, and New Song. I mean, there's some really great ones in there, right? You got to go chime in and let me know what some of yours are. And what's really cool, too, is a lot of these artists that you're hearing on the countdown are actually out there doing festivals right now, all across the country, and even in other parts of the world. So some of your dream lineup might not be as far-fetched as you think. So if you've attended one of the festivals this summer, I would love to hear all about it. Send me a message or even include some photos if you have them. You can go to 20thecountdown.com. 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
1: 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That is our future fan favorite winner, and I'm sure you're going to love it. So stick with me until the very end of this hour, and you'll hear the number 1 song as well. It'll totally be worth it, I promise.
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6: There's an old fairy tale about two brothers who grew up together. One of the brothers left home and lived a life so evil that a magician turned him into a wolf. One time, the other brother was walking through the forest and was confronted by that wolf. Instead of fighting, the brother looked steadily at the wolf with love and compassion. Gradually, the wolf's features were changed back to the lost brother. Gazing at evil wolves with love and compassion, that's what Jesus did for us. And because he did, we can do it for others. Change doesn't happen with rejection and condemnation. Love and compassion, on the other hand, will often do the trick. I'm Steve Brown. You think about that. Share what you just heard with a friend. 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
2: Number 6.

0: it is CeCe Winans. She is at number 6 this week after dropping down a spot with her song Worthy of It All here on 20, the Countdown Magazine. Well, last weekend, I shared a little tidbit about Tasha Layton getting pulled over by the police for speeding near her home, and she actually just got out with a little warning there from the officer. He showed her mercy because she showed him a timer on her phone that was ticking down on her sourdough bread process. And if you've ever made sourdough, you know there is like a science to it, and the timing totally matters. But I asked you to share your stories of being pulled over. And earlier in the first hour, we heard from Fred in Canada. Now I want you to hear from John and Greta.
1: The other day, I was on my way to go fishing with my dad, and I got pulled over by a cop for speeding and apparently trying to pass two vehicles dangerously simultaneously. I also ended up having the wrong insurance slip in my Jeep and no ownership to be found. And I was still let go with a warning because I told him that I hadn't been able to fish with my dad for a couple weeks and I was trying to get out. And he was very nice and told me, go fishing with my dad and don't let him down.
0: Wow, John, that is a great story. And I'm glad you were able to spend a little time there with your dad, too. And it would have been kind of ruined had you gotten that ticket. Would have been expensive, probably, right? 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
0: Well, not only do we have 5 more remaining songs on the countdown this weekend, we have a bonus song that I'm going to add in there, and that's the winning future fan favorite. 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And I also have a radio station of the week that I want to honor here in just a minute, too. So lots of cool stuff coming up. Stay with me.
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8: Hi, this is Dan Shulman. 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
0: Well, there are hundreds of radio stations across the entire globe that air 20 The Countdown Magazine every week. So I love to take just a moment to say thank you to one each week. And this is the spot where we do it. 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
10: Top five. Well, I just got word that this band is going to be releasing their third album of 2026 here in October. It's the band We The Kingdom. Here they are singing Rescue Me on 20.
11: Number five.

0: That is We the Kingdom with Rescue Me. They're moving up a spot there to number 5 this week here on the countdown. That is pretty exciting. Well, you know what else is exciting is the future fan favorite. Now, if you've never participated in this, this might be your week. But first, I'm going to announce the song that had the most votes between those new ones last week. Now, you might remember if you heard them on the show, one was from Katie Nicole and the other from Red Rocks Worship featuring Chris Brown. The one that had the most votes that we're going to play right now for you, though, is from Katie Nicole. Here is I Found Jesus on 20.
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is Katie Nicole with a winning future fan favorite pick from last week. It's called I Found Jesus on 20 The Countdown magazine. 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I have new music to play for you this week and get your vote. This is part of our future fan favorite still. And the first song that I'm going to play for you that you can vote on if you love it, it's from Bodie. This one is called Go For Broke. Listen to a sample.

That is the latest from Bodhi. It is called Go For Broke. That's your first pick for this week's Future Fan Favorite. Your next song to listen to before you vote, this one's from Tim Timmons. It's called The Way We Love.

0: That is Tim Timmons with a song called The Way We Love. That's your second pick for the future fan favorite. The first one that you heard was from Bodie. It was called Go For Broke. Now that you've heard them both, go vote.
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0: There are a few songs that were holding steady from last week, and this next one just happens to be one from Jamie McDonald. And she's in now to tell us the story about Ain't No Way.
2: God loves telling stories, and you know, there's a Bible full of history of the ways that God showed up for his people. You know, just in the nick of time, just when you thought all odds were stacked against you, he shows up and does miracles. He does the unthinkable. And, you know, there's so many instances in my life where I can look back and say, he really has never, ever failed me. And it's funny because when you get in a situation and it's not looking so good, it's so easy for us to freak out and just say, God, where are you? Have you forgotten about me? And, this song, Ain't No Way, is just all about that declaration. There's no way you're gonna let me down. You've been there for me time and time again. As I look back over my life, there's not one time that you failed me, and you're gonna show up for me now. And that's what Ain't No Way is all about.
3: Never.

0: Jamie McDonald at number 4 again this week with Ain't No Way on 20 The Countdown magazine. Well, you know, summer is coming to an end here where I live in Texas, and I know other parts of the world it might be winter time, but it's been such a fun summer. I had my daughter Bailey here between, you know, classes and stuff. She's heading back here next week to go back to school, but in the meantime, it's been fun having her here. And we even did something really cool. It's kind of a little throwback. You know, we always wanted to be kind of the house where kids would come and hang out. And just this last week, my kids popped over here and invited a bunch of their friends. They all came over here and had a waffle night. And it was a lot of the OG friends from back in their high school days and everything that they go to church with. And it was just such a great time seeing everyone just sitting around eating waffles, talking, catching up, all before they have to go back to school or to work or to whatever they're doing this after the end of the summer. But it was great. And you better believe I was in there getting me some waffles too. We had some dear friends of ours, Jeff and Ginger Peltier, come over. And Miss Ginger, she knows how to cook a waffle or two or 100. She had the little waffle maker. It was just going on overtime in there, just cranking them out. It was like a machine, but super fun time. So I hope you had a great summer or a great winter, depending on where you live in the world. But we're ready to kind of get back to it, get back to some routines and all the fun things that are coming up this fall. So maybe you had some fun things you want to tell me about. I would love to hear. Just go to our website, 20thecountdown.com, or shoot us a message on social media if you're following us on Instagram or on Facebook.
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0: Well, there are only a few more songs left on the countdown, so I know that you would not want to leave and miss out on what happens in our remaining top three. So just stay put for a little while longer, and you're going to have a great time along the way.
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9: This is Max Lucado. God sees the needs of tomorrow and accordingly creates the training of today. He did so with Agnes. As a young girl, she was on fire for her faith. She left her home, her family, and country and became a missionary. She gave God everything, and God gave her a test, loneliness. She felt as if God had left her. On and off for 50 years, she battled a secret pain. Only late in life did she come to see her suffering as a way to understand the hungry, the naked, the homeless, the crippled, the blind, the lepers, all the people who feel unwanted. It was only then that Agnes, or Mother Teresa, saw her test as part of her call. Your test is a part of your call as well. This is Max Lucado.
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0: Well, he had a really great run in that top spot of our chart at number one for 3 weeks in a row, but he's dropping down a few to make some room for someone new. 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

0: It is Josiah Queen at number two again this week with his song Demons here on 20 The Countdown Magazine. 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
3: Has anyone ever called you a worrywart? A worrywart is someone who obsesses or dwells upon troublesome things. While the world is abounding with problems, inconveniences, anxiety, and concerns, God calls believers not to dwell on them. If your adversary, worry, is attempting to pull you to a dark and lonely place, you tell worry you have an all-powerful God to whom you want to introduce it. Then, stop and apply the truth of God's word directly to what is worrying you and watch the virus of worry shrink. It may take time and consistency, but God can calm any raging sea, be it mental, emotional, physical, or spiritual. Pause to ponder. Write down the things in your life you tend to worry about most. Then, take each one to God, and as you do, declare your trust in His ability to take care of you.
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0: Well, I want to take a moment before I play this new number one to honor someone who was a longtime listener of our countdown and who called in with his family pretty often, too. It was David from Australia, and you might have even heard him on the show, but I just heard from David's wife, Fiona, that he went home to be with the Lord at just 56 years old, right around the beginning of June. She said at his funeral, they actually shared the countdown with everyone who was there since he just loved hearing these songs each week. And his recent favorites were Homesick for Heaven and It Really Is Amazing Grace, which just so happens to be the new number one song this week. I mean, how fitting is that? Here is Phil Wickham and Crowder singing this one for the Coleman family this week.

0: That is the new number one song this week here on 20 The Countdown Magazine. It really is Amazing Grace from Phil Wickham and Crowder. They jumped up two spots to land in that top spot. I mean, did you see it coming? I did. I mean, that song was just getting some really great traction there. So I'm so glad it is there in that number one spot. But hey, tune in next weekend and we're going to find out if they are back there or if someone new like Josiah Queen jumped in. I'm William Ryan III. Thanks for listening this weekend and I will talk to you again next time.
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1: 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Well, today I'm going to address what I believe is one of the most neglected areas of spiritual growth. Because once we're aware and willing to engage, it results in amazing life change. Stay with me.
0: 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A to-be list. I'm Dave Drewy, and this is Living on the Edge with Chip Ingram. 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
1: Listen carefully. Only God can transform a life. Only by God's supernatural grace can a life be authentically changed from the inside out. But He chooses to never do it alone. It's a joint effort. Transformation, the miracle of life change, everything we've talked about is a joint effort. It's completely and fully by grace. But we have a part. Now, I want you to see this combination. Psalm 77:14 says, You are the God who performs miracles. You display your power among the people. God does miracles. He's done them in the past. He does them today. That's God's part, the supernatural. He does miracles among us. But look at the next passage in Romans 8. He does miracles in us. The Spirit of God who raised Jesus from the dead, amazingly, lives in you. Therefore, dear brothers and sisters, you have no obligation to do what your sinful nature urges you to do. God does miracles in the world. He parts Red Seas. He's raised people from the dead. But He doesn't just do miracles among us. He does miracles in us. The same Spirit that raised Christ from the dead, when you put your faith in Him, dwells inside of you. We don't have to sin anymore. We will have struggles. But you've been forgiven. The penalty of sin's been paid. The power of sin has been broken. And now the Spirit of the living God that created all that there is, if you're a follower of Jesus, lives inside of you. That's God's part. Now notice the Apostle Paul says, but that's not how it all works. Philippians chapter 4, he says, I can do, that's something he does, I can do all things, but how? Through Christ who gives me strength. In fact, the next passage in Philippians 2, he kind of puts the whole package together. There's God's part, there's our part, there's dependency, it's all of grace, and yet we have to make every effort. And so he commands us, work out your salvation with fear and trembling. Then notice the second half. For it is God who is at work in you, both to will and to work for His good pleasure. Be diligent. Be diligent. Work hard. Refuse to take shortcuts. It says, he who steals must steal no longer, but rather he must labor, performing with his own hands what is good. Then notice the purpose clause. So that he may have something to share with the one who has need. Training objective is financial stewardship, and rooted in this is our work ethic. The training command is steal no longer. Grammatically, he's saying, people in this particular church were stealing. Grammatically, it's stop stealing, knock it off. And then what we're going to see in just a minute, he's going to say, stop stealing, recognize the value of work and the purpose of work. And then he says, now I want you to learn to work or to labor. And he's talking about real physical labor here, but unto the Lord. I want you to work as though you're working for an audience of one. So there's a great value in work. But notice also in this passage, the purpose of work. The purpose of work just isn't upward economic mobility. He says, you who steal, steal no longer. Stop taking shortcuts, but work with your hands. What's the last phrase? So that you may be able to share. See, it goes from saying, I'm not going to steal, to I want to be generous. The training apparatus that's been most helpful to me is I'm going to encourage you to write out a to-be list. And when I say a to-be list, here's one of my biggest mentors, other than my father and a few other people. I shared with you, Professor Howard Hendricks was a great mentor in my life. In my third year of school, there was about 10 or 12 of us. We met with him for lunch. And we'd have a brown bag lunch, and we would talk. And I was working full-time, going to school full-time, had three kids, and had just started out pastoring a church. And so, I mean, my life was crazy. I mean, it was up 4 in the morning, and you study here, then you do this with the church, and then you drive in, and then you go to school, and, you know, then you try and be a good dad. And I mean, it was nuts. And I'll never forget him talking about, men, the problem with a lot of your lives, because we'd ask him questions for an hour every Wednesday afternoon over lunch. He says, you need to create a to-be list instead of just a to-do list. I mean, my to-do lists were this long, and I could never get them all done. And I'll never forget, you might be thinking, what do you mean by a to-be list? He said, you will never be more loved than you're loved right now. You'll never get all your to-dos done. And your life isn't based on your performance. So what you need to do is get very, very clear about who do you want to be. Who do you want to become? And I remember driving away from that little seminary and stopping at a Dairy Queen in a little town called Crandall. And then on the back of a napkin said, I'm either going to make a to-be list and follow it, or I'm going to keep living this crazy life where I'm not quite the husband I need to be, and I'm not getting enough sleep, and I'm not working out anymore, and I've got school over here, and life is crazy. And then the back of a little napkin, I said, I want to be a man of God. I want to be a great husband. I want to be a great dad. I want to be a great friend. I want to be a great pastor. And I want to be someone who takes care of my body. And I decide if I'm going to be a man of God, I'm going to meet with God at least an hour every morning before anybody else. If I'm going to be a great husband, my wife's going to know that every Friday for 3 hours, we're going to have a date uninterrupted that she has me with my undivided attention. And every night after our meal, it might be 10 minutes, it might be 30 minutes, but we're going to talk and connect from the heart. I went through and I put my kids' names in my schedule on the same calendar. And to be, then I said, we're going to eat together and I'm going to meet with my kids individually. And then there's 2 or 3 guys that I really liked. I said, I want to be a great friend, and I want to work out, and I love being with you guys, and I need to process some stuff with you that I don't need to talk about with my wife. And I built that in my schedule. And then I changed my calendar, and I said, you know what? There's 2 or 3 things as the senior pastor that only I can do. And all of Wednesday was going to be sermon preparation, and I was going to have my deadline. And I mean, it was so hard, and it was 3 steps forward and 2 steps backwards. But I was more concerned about my to-be list than my to-do list. Be diligent. Work hard. Don't take shortcuts. Station number 4 is be positive. Don't wound with your words. Don't wound with your words. Be positive. Let no unwholesome word proceed from your mouth, but only such a word as is good for edification according to the need of the moment. Notice the purpose clause. So that it will give grace to those who hear. Do not grieve the Holy Spirit of God by whom you were sealed for the day of redemption. Here we have the training objective is positive speech. Positive speech. The training command, say only that which helps. Stop saying unwholesome words. The word here has the idea of rotten, putrid, corrupt. It's like milk that is spoiled or fruit that's gone bad or meat that has been corrupted. Don't let anything come out of your mouth that's corrupt or putrid. Instead, say words that build up, that help, that edify, that encourage. And the idea of this phrase is that encourage specifically at specific times according to the needs as you're engaging with people. The training action is put off negative speech. Renew, recognize the power and the consequences of your speech. So first we're going to put off negative speech. Here's some examples of negative speech. Sarcasm, put downs, innuendos, general negativity, outbursts of anger, criticism, labeling, abusive speech, cussing, swearing, taking the Lord's name in vain, slander, gossip, coarse jokes? Should I go on? Now, here's the deal. You need to understand the power in your words.
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1: Proverbs 18:21, very powerful, tells us there's life and death in the power of our words. And those who love it will eat its fruit. I mean, if I could pass a microphone around and some of you could tell me a moment with one of your parents or with a teacher or with a coach who said something to you and it brought death to you. You're a loser. I wish we never had you. You'll never amount to anything. Get out of this house. You're too short. You're too fat. You'll never make it. I don't love you. Remember? Remember that? Words are not... You know, that sticks and stones will break my bones, but words will never hurt me. Liar, liar, liar, pants on fire. You can absorb a lot more sticks and stones than you can ever. The power, there's life and death in the power of words. What comes out of your mouth brings life to the people around you or kills them. We could get another microphone and we could talk about the teacher or the coach or the friend or the person who said, no, you ought to go out for the team. I think you'd be good. You know, it's amazing how you think. Have you ever thought of being an engineer? Oh, no, no, you should apply to a college. You can make it. And now you got your PhD. Or you know something? You pick up those songs pretty quickly. Why don't you try playing this instrument? You're great with people. Have you ever thought about being a counselor? Hey, we need you. Come on. And you know what? Someone believed in you before you believed in yourself, and they gave you words of life and words of hope. Be positive. Don't wound with your words. Why? Because there's power. The second reason, there's consequences. Very interesting. I don't know if you've ever done this, but now and then I've memorized a verse that I wish I hadn't. Only because it's like, oh my lands, I have to live with this. Luke 6:45 is a very interesting passage where Jesus says that our words are like a spiritual MRI, and they will tell you what's really going on in your heart. A good man, according to Jesus, brings good things out of the good stored up in his heart. And an evil man brings out evil things of the evil stored up in his heart. For the mouth speaks by that which fills the heart. See, the reason you need to be so careful and actually monitor your words and listen to your words is because a lot of us say things to people. We're critical of someone. We put downs here, innuendo here, a little joke here, a little sexual connotation here. And we think, ah, what are words? And then we say something in an argument, and then we say, oh, I was only kidding, or I didn't really mean it. No, no, no, no, you don't get it. What you really mean is what comes out of your mouth. In fact, a lot of the, oh, I'm only kidding, I'm only joking, that's just because you don't have the courage to say it directly and kindly and lovingly. What you really mean is exactly what came out of your mouth. Outbursts of anger tell you about hatred in your heart. Put downs and insecurities come out of your mouth because you put someone down because this is what's going on inside. See, our words, you have to go into training. James said that if you can ever control your tongue, it's like putting the bit in a horse or like the rudder on a ship. You can control your whole life. We'll talk about some very practical ways in just a minute, but I just want you to go into training to be positive. Go into training where you think about what comes out of my mouth. And if you want to grow spiritually and understand, so what's God doing in me? Listen to your words. Listen to your tone of voice. Is there an angry heart? Is there a critical heart? Is there a wounded heart? Is there a perverted heart? Is there a corrupt heart? Because it'll tell you. And if that isn't enough, this is the one that maybe another passage that I don't know what I was doing. I had this season where I was memorizing all these verses. I guess I really needed them. And these are what I call Jesus verses. These are ones like, Lord, I had no idea that my mouth was so critical to every single relationship. Matthew chapter 12, verses 36 and 37, Jesus says, "But I tell you that every careless word that people speak, they shall render account for it in the day of judgment. For by your words you'll be justified, and by your words you'll be condemned." Every careless word, every little comment, every little gossip, every little slander, every little conversation, driving out of the parking lot talking about someone, everything when you get off the phone and you put it down and you talk about someone that you would never say if they were here in those presence. And Jesus says that every careless word that you speak or I speak, I will give an account and you will give an account at the day of judgment. Can you grasp? Can you fathom the impact that it would have on your heart, your relationships with God, if you went into training? Because really, your words are a reflection of your heart. When you go into training for your speech, you know what you're doing? You're building probably the most important muscle in your body. The most important muscle in your body is your heart. And there's few things that you can go into training for that will let you know how your heart is doing. Like saying to yourself, "You know, Lord, I'm going to use my speech as a mirror. In fact, your word is a mirror unto me, and I'm going to use my speech as a mirror so that rather than just some sort of external nice morality Christian, I want to be someone who's pure in heart." Because according to Jesus, the pure in heart see God and experience God. And I'm going to go into training to be positive. I'm going to be positive in my words in my home, and with my roommate, and with my friends. I'm going to be positive when people are around. I'm going to be positive with my tone of voice. Now, when you go into training on this one, it will be very painful at first because most of us don't think much about our words. Well, how do you do that? Let me give you a little training apparatus. Practice silence and solitude. Under silence, would you just jot the verse Proverbs 10:19? It says, when there are many words, transgression is unavoidable. This is a funny application. Talk less. Now, for some of you, that's not a problem. For others, I won't mention any names. It's a big problem. In fact, you might even try, if you have a problem with speaking and you want to get control, you might do the 5 or 10 second rule. Something comes to your mind. 1 1,000, 2 1,000, 3 1,000, 4 1,000, 5 1,000, before you speak. For some of us, you need to go to 10. But silence. The second is solitude. And what I mean by solitude is I don't have a picture of you, although it probably wouldn't hurt most of us to get 2 or 3 days away in some retreat center and not speak to anyone for 2 or 3 days. Many of us, that would maybe be too much too soon. We'd probably go insane, white jacket, you know. But I will tell you what, if you would say, "God, I'm going to spend solitude with you a half hour or 45 minutes or an hour every day. And since this is the mirror of your word and it is truth, what I'm going to do, God, is I want you to know that I want my heart to be pure and I will deceive myself. And so I'm going to systematically read through your word." And there's lots of good programs. And you read and then you close your Bible and you say, "Lord, would you help me respond? What do you want to say to me?" And then you sit quietly, and for some of you, just sit quietly. You don't need to do this. For some of us that are very, very verbal, then I get out my journal. I begin to write. "Lord, would you speak to me? Would you bring to my mind anybody or anything in the last day or so where things have come out of my mouth?" And sit quietly, and I will tell you, if you've struggled with, like, "God never answers my prayers," you're going to get some answers, prayers in a hurry. He'll bring vivid pictures to your mind of what you said or how you said it. And this will be difficult at first, but you'll start experiencing God. When you go into training on your speech and you begin to open His Word, you'll start to experience God because He longs for your words to give life. He longs for you to be a conduit of life and hope and building up and education in your home and at work and in your family and your neighborhood. But most of us don't think much about what we say. So let me encourage you. Go into training. Be positive. Don't wound with your words. Station number 5. We go into training to be forgiving. Be forgiving. Be the first to say, "I'm sorry." Verse 31, he says, "Let all bitterness and wrath and anger and clamor and slander be put away from you along with all malice. Be kind to one another, tenderhearted, forgiving each other. Well, how? Just as God in Christ also has forgiven you. Would you put a line under those key words? Bitterness, wrath, anger, clamor, slander. And then skip down to all malice. Then put a circle around kind. Circle around tender-hearted. Circle around forgiving. In fact, grammatically, what he's going to say is stop being bitter. And grammatically, it's show yourself or demonstrate yourself to be a kind, tender-hearted, compassionate, forgiving person. The training objective is relational harmony. I mean, that's really what he's talking about is great relationships. The training command is to be kind, tender-hearted, and forgiving. The negative is stop hateful attitudes and behaviors. Start showing and demonstrating loving attitudes and behaviors. And so the training actions are to put off hate.
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1: As we close today's program, I talked about being diligent. And the Apostle Paul always takes the negative and replaces it with the positive and basically told us, you know, don't be lazy, but work hard. Stop stealing, which is basically a shortcut. And he says, work hard in order that you might have something to give to those that are in need. And the overarching principle there is don't take a shortcut. And it's not just stealing money. You know, we steal time. We steal relationships. We just think there's little shortcuts we can take. And what we know down deep is it never works that way. Diligence is a tough one to develop. In fact, one of the fruits of the Spirit is self-discipline. And I shared something today that I think might be a great exercise for you. The first time I did it, it took me less than a half hour, but it changed the entire course of my life. I was 28 years old, thinking deeply about the kind of things we talked about today, and I still remember pulling over at that Dairy Queen in Crandall, Texas, and I got out a napkin and I made a to-be list. Not a to-do list, a to-be list. And let me encourage you, what would happen if you did that? And just you said, I want to be a man or a woman of God. You know, I want to be a great dad or a great mom. I want to be a great friend. And so I wrote those things down in the key areas of my life, and then I began to plug in what would it take to be a man of God? What would it take to be a really great husband? And I put those in my schedule. And did I keep them 100% of the time? Are you kidding me? No way. But I kept them a lot more. And then that's where my small group kicked in. Because instead of just saying, how you doing? Well, I got 133 things to do, and I did 120 yesterday, and now I've got 150 today. I mean, isn't that how life works? It rearranged my whole life around who I wanted to become. Can I encourage you, take 30 minutes and make a to-be list.
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1: Rend Collective with Evergreen on Joy Radio, wherever you are, centering on God's unchanging, constant love for us through every shifting season of life. He never wavers. It's 21 degrees, a mix of sun and cloud today, heading up to 27 this afternoon, a humidex in the low 30s. Let's see how the morning commute is shaping up. Samantha's next.
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3: Good morning. If you're out on the Gardner westbound approaching South Kingsway, we have a collision affecting two right lanes. So already starting off your Monday morning drive on a busy note. Eastbound the 401, the express to collector transfer at McCowan, a collision affecting the right lane. Elsewhere along the 401, it is collision free. Volume filling in though, eastbound through Pearson. Southbound on the Allen Road, seeing delays through Eglinton. 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With the latest traffic, I'm Samantha Diaz.
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4: There's a story about St. Teresa who was praying and someone knocked on her door. She stopped praying, went to the door, and there was a little girl crying. She helped her, dried her tears, and gave her a hug. And then St. Teresa returned to her prayers, praying, "Lord, I'm sorry for the interruption." "Child," God said, "that wasn't an interruption. That was me. Had you not answered the door, I would not have been here when you returned." Be careful about interruptions. Might be him. And if Jesus is right, and he is, when the interruption is a child, it's always him. I'm Steve Brown. You think about that. Share what you just heard with a friend. Go to youthinkaboutthat.com.
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5: 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Okay.

I like to think I'm the highlight of everyone's morning. It's probably not true, but I still like to think that. 6:12, here's Switchfoot on Joy Radio.

0: Joy Radio, wherever you are. Switchfoot, Jake Fretz, and Josiah Queen with Henrik before that. It's 6:16, Mornings with James Curtis. Wasn't that a beautiful weekend? I know, too short, right? But great to enjoy the outdoors. My wife and I did a little road trip, visiting all the homes that she lived in growing up, not including Guyana, of course. Spent more time driving than looking, but she managed to grab a few pics, and we picked up some West Indian takeout for dinner when we got home. We went for a couple of walks yesterday, had to catch up on those steps, right? So how was your weekend? What was the highlight for you? You can text me to share the details, 905-338-1250. Text 905-338-1250 with the best part of your weekend. Who knows? Just might give someone else some ideas for next weekend. We're in for a beautiful day with a sun cloud mix, a high of 27, feeling like 32 this afternoon. Partly cloudy tonight, down to 16. Tomorrow, a mix of sun and cloud, 27, a humidex of 30. Right now, 21 degrees.
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The Jays fall to the Yankees 4-3. They're in St. Petersburg tomorrow to begin a three-game set with the Rays. 6:23, here's Hillsong. Freedom is coming on Joy.

0: Here's John Reddick on Joy Radio, wherever you are. We also heard from Natalie Lane, Hillsong Young and Free, and Forrest Frank in that set. New Music Monday at 8 o'clock, a reflection of the prodigal son in the book of Luke, Matthew West sharing his latest single. It's 6:33. Samantha has her eyes on the roads this morning. She lets us know what we can expect next.
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2: Busy drive continues westbound on the Gardiner approaching South Kingsway. We still have two right lanes blocked just like last check, and it's causing a very heavy slowdown. East 401 problem-free, but filling in now from Pearson to the 400 westbound from Scarborough to the 404. And if you're on the 400 southbound Finch to the 401, you'll find delays. Absolute Comedy is Toronto's best comedy club, featuring hilarious live stand-up comedy every Tuesday to Sunday night on Yonge, just north of Eglinton. 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That's absolutecomedy.ca. With the latest traffic, I'm Samantha. That he is.

0: Joy Radio, wherever you are. Ellie Holcomb, Katie Nicole before that. James Curtis with you at 6:40. The last few weeks of summer break, not only preparing for back to school, but perhaps also some cleanup around the house before the routine kicks in again. And here's something that can help. It's National Thrift Shop Day. One of the best ways to recycle, be it clothing, books, toys, furniture, home decor, kitchen and dining articles, or entertainment items like vinyl records or CDs and games. 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One man's trash is another man's treasure. And while you're at it, maybe you'll find something that's useful for yourself. Some cheap, environmentally sustainable shopping, perhaps even a unique find. Everyone wants to save money. 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Clothing, furniture, and household goods are great finds among the other hidden treasures within the walls of thrift shops across the country. To some, shopping at a thrift store isn't even about the price. I mean, that's just the bonus. 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It's recycling at its best. 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National Thrift Shop Day. Well, a sun cloud mix for your Monday. We'll have a high of 27 this afternoon, feeling like 32. Partly cloudy tonight, down to 16. Tomorrow, a mix of sun and cloud, 27, a humidex of 30. Right now, cloudy, it's 21 degrees.
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0: Jeremy Camp with Revival on Joy Radio, wherever you are, letting go of our pride and fear and asking God for purity and holiness. It's 21 degrees, a mix of sun and cloud today, heading up to 27 this afternoon, a humidex in the low 30s. Let's see how the morning commute is shaping up. Samantha's next.
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2: Problems continue as you're making your way out on the 401 eastbound, anywhere from Pearson over to the 400. You'll find a heavy slowdown where it looks like we're dealing with an issue just past Kipling. If you're westbound, it's problem-free but heavy from the 404 to Yonge. The DVP slow going 401 to Eglinton and east on the Gardner busy South Kingsway through towards Strawn. Westbound issues have cleared. 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

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Matthew West reminding us that God is running to meet us with open arms. 7:09, here's Sanctus Real on Joy. Just

So a wasp landed on my foot yesterday, and now I know how to river dance. 7:12, here's Marissa Nicole with I Am on Joy Radio.

0: Joy Radio, wherever you are. Marissa Nicole, Sanctus Real, and Colton Dixon before that. It's 7:15, Mornings with James Curtis. You know, there's a moment that faith comes alive when thousands lift their voices as one. And that moment is coming to downtown Toronto in just over 3 weeks. September 12th at the 27th annual Jesus in the City Parade and Festival. Music, prayer, celebration, filling the streets as believers unite in hope and joy. And here's an opportunity to be a part of it. 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We are in for a beautiful day, a sun cloud mix, a high of 27, feeling like 32 this afternoon. Partly cloudy tonight, down to 16. Tomorrow bringing us a mix of sun and cloud, 27, a humidex of 30. Right now, cloudy, it's 21 degrees.
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0: Ryan Stevenson with Matt Hammett on Joy Radio, wherever you are. SEU Worship, Corey Asbury, and Terrian in that set as well. New Music Monday in less than 30 minutes, a reflection of the prodigal son in the Gospel of Luke. Matthew West sharing his latest single. It's 7:31, an update on the drive-in for you. Samantha has the details coming up.
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2: If you're making your way out on the 401 eastbound, the collector's at Warden, we have a collision affecting the left lane. Eastbound 401, the express to collector transfer at McCowan, that's closed following a collision. If you're eastbound on the 401 through Pearson, still seeing delays there, right over to the 400. And the DVP busy both directions, 401 to Eglinton. East on the Gardner, bunched up anywhere from the 427 through towards Strawn. 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With the latest traffic, I'm Samantha Diaz.

0: Joy Radio, wherever you are. Luke Langman, Jamie McDonald before that. James Curtis with you at 7:38. Wasn't that a beautiful weekend? I know, too short, right? But great to enjoy the outdoors. My wife and I did a little road trip, visited all the houses that she lived in growing up, not including Guyana, of course. Spent more time driving than looking, but she managed to grab a few pics, and we picked up some West Indian takeout for dinner when we got home. We went for a couple of walks yesterday, had to catch up on the steps, right? So how was your weekend? What was the highlight for you? You can text me to share the details, 905-338-1250. Text 905-338-1250 with the best part of your weekend. Who knows? Just might give someone else some ideas for next weekend. Well, a nice looking summer day ahead with a sun cloud mix, a high of 27 this afternoon. It'll feel like 32. Partly cloudy tonight, down to 16. Tomorrow, a mix of sun and cloud, 27, a humidex of 30. Right now, 21 degrees.
1: This is Max Licato. Zarephath was a Gentile city occupied by Baal worshippers. The chief of the city had a daughter named Jezebel, Elijah's archenemy. Elijah arrives with nothing. His purse and tummy are empty. Elijah spots a woman, emaciated, destitute. I envision Elijah stepping in her direction, and beneath his beard a smile is taking shape as he reviews God's blessings. Protection in the court of Ahab, provision in the paucity of Kirith, and a shield of safety during the trek to Zarephath. In your case, would the God who gave you grace last week not give you grace again? Unbreakable courage requires good recall. Spiritual amnesia makes spiritual wimps. Spiritual remembrance makes spiritual giants.
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0: New Music Monday, there's Matthew West, Back to Jesus on Joy Radio, wherever you are. And here he is to explain the story behind the song.
1: I've made a million wrong turns in my life. I'm sure we all have. And every wrong turn feels like another mile of distance between me and the God who loves me. At least that's what the enemy wants me to believe. But what's changed my life is when I open my Bible and I read about Jesus, who is a chaser. He leaves the 99 to find every last lost one of us. In the story of the prodigal son in the book of Luke, there's a part where the prodigal son decides he's going to come back and beg his father for forgiveness. But the Bible says that while he was still a long way off, the father came running out to meet him with open arms, hugged him and kissed him and celebrated his coming home. The moral of the story is this. You might have taken a million wrong turns, but it's only one step back to Jesus.
0: Matthew West with Back to Jesus on New Music Monday. 21 degrees, a mix of sun and cloud today, heading up to 27 this afternoon, a humidex in the low 30s. Let's see how the morning commute is shaping up. Samantha is next.
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3: If you're making your way out on the 401 eastbound, the collector's at Warden. We have a collision affecting the left lane. Eastbound 401, the express to collector transfer at McCowan. That's closed following a collision. If you're eastbound on the 401 through Pearson, still seeing delays there right over to the 400. And the DVP busy both directions, 401 to Eglinton. East on the Gardner, bunched up anywhere from the 427 through towards Strawn. 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With the latest traffic, I'm Samantha Diaz.
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And then she had the audacity to ask if I wanted regular or decaf. 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

0: Joy Radio, wherever you are. There's Doe, Hope Darst, and DJ C2 with Jaylene Johnson before that. 8:17 mornings with James Curtis. The last few weeks of summer break, not only preparing for back to school, but perhaps also some cleanup around the house before the routine kicks in again. And here's something that can help. It's National Thrift Shop Day. One of the best ways to recycle, be it clothing, books, toys, furniture, home decor, kitchen and dining articles, or entertainment items like vinyl records, CDs, and games. 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One man's trash is another man's treasure. 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Some cheap, environmentally sustainable shopping, perhaps even a unique find. 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That's just a bonus. But instead, it's about the adventure of finding vintage and antique items. 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National Thrift Shop Day. Well, a nice looking day ahead with a sun cloud mix, a high of 27 this afternoon, feeling like 32 with the humidity. Partly cloudy tonight, down to 16. Tomorrow, a mix of sun and cloud, 27, a humidex of 30. Right now, 21 degrees.
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0: The Jays fall to the Yankees 4-3. They're in St. Petersburg tomorrow to begin a three-game set with the Rays. It's 8:23. Here's Plum, Somebody Loves You, on Joy Radio.
1: She writes poetry. She plays the violin.

The count is on, celebrating love for God and love for people. I'll let you know how next. 8:31, Cece Winans on Joy. I wish I could

0: CC Winans on Joy Radio, wherever you are. We also heard from Chandler Moore, Plum, and Carly Ann Taylor in that set. It's 8:35. Samantha here with a check on traffic this morning. Stand by.
1: It remains to be a busy go through the GTA. The DVP crawling in both directions from the 401 to Eglinton. Eastbound on the 401 is backed up from the 427 to the Allen Road, and westbound from the 404 towards the Allen as well. South 410, heavy. Sandalwood to Queen and East Gardner bunched up 427 through to Strawn. 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With the latest traffic, I'm Samantha Diaz.

0: Joy Radio, wherever you are. Red Rocks Worship with Chris Brown from Elevation. The Lord is with me. God's presence sustaining us through deep fires and dark seasons. It's James Curtis with you at 8:39. There is a moment that faith comes alive when thousands lift their voices as one, and that moment is coming to downtown Toronto in less than just over 3 weeks. September 12th, it's the 27th annual Jesus in the City Parade and Festival. Music, prayer, celebration filling the streets as believers unite in hope and joy. And here's an opportunity to be a part of it. In fact, get your church or organization involved. 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Well, a great-looking summer day ahead with a sun cloud mix, a high of 27, feeling like 32 this afternoon. Partly cloudy tonight, down to 16. Tomorrow, a mix of sun and cloud, 27, a humidex of 30. Right now, 21 degrees.
1: This is Max Licato. Zarephath was a Gentile city occupied by Baal worshippers. The chief of the city had a daughter named Jezebel, Elijah's archenemy. Elijah arrives with nothing. His purse and tummy are empty. Elijah spots a woman, emaciated, destitute. I envision Elijah stepping in her direction, and beneath his beard, a smile is taking shape as he reviews God's blessings. Protection in the court of Ahab, provision in the paucity of Kirith, and a shield of safety during the trek to Zarephath. In your case, would the God who gave you grace last week not give you grace again? Unbreakable courage requires good recall. Spiritual amnesia makes spiritual wimps. Spiritual remembrance makes spiritual giants.
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1: 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If the well becomes polluted, the whole community becomes polluted. 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

Hello, Live in the Light listeners. So thankful and grateful for your joining us here today. I think we say this a lot around here, but it sincerely means a lot to us. We're seriously thankful for you, our listeners. Frankly, we don't exist apart from God's grace through you and your love and support. So thank you very much from all of us here at Live in the Light. That little bit of love given, I now get to share with you where we are headed in God's Word. A reminder, we're in our Haggai study, and today we turn a corner with an important look at our hearts. We're in Haggai chapter 2, and a sobering call.

0: All for purity in our lives. But take heart, listeners. Just as there is an important conviction for all of us to hear, God's word leads us to an important way to come out of this sin into obedience and blessing with God. Lots of hope for all of us here today, listeners. So let's turn things over to Pastor Robbie right now with today's message in Haggai chapter 2, entitled Pollution or Purity.
1: And we walk in here, we're so casual, not even having a clue of how holy and awesome he is. God, we repent. I think of the arrogance of our idolatry. The arrogance. The arrogance of how we live our lives. We say one thing, we spout off our Christianese, but the other side, man, our lives are totally living an opposite of what we say over here, what we do over here. It's arrogance. And it grieves the Lord. I consider the smugness in our offering. Smug. Building our palaces for ourselves, accumulating so much earthly treasure for ourselves, so concerned, the smugness in our wealth. So many of us are so proud in our wealth. We love our wealth more than Christ. We live for our wealth. We worship our wealth. We find security in our wealth. All our eggs are in the basket of our earthly wealth. At the same time, we say we love Christ. We don't when we do that. God says, because I love you, I lead you to repentance. Stop being so smug in your wealth. Proud people that we are, all of us. Pride in our prayerlessness. We don't pray. We don't pray at home. We don't pray to God. We offer a little token here and there. What is that? The pride, say it for what it is. The pride of our prayerlessness. God, we repent. This is why we must guard our hearts. Proverbs 4:23, listen carefully. Proverbs 4:23 says, keep your heart with all vigilance. Guard your heart, guard your heart, guard your heart, church, with all vigilance. Why? For from it flow the springs of life. You see that? Guard your heart, because your heart is the spring, is the well of water that serves the community. If the well becomes polluted, the whole community becomes polluted. If the heart becomes polluted, the whole life becomes polluted. What social media platform is desecrating your heart right now? What social media platform is desecrating your heart right now? What relationship is defiling your heart? Like right now, what relationship that you are currently in is defiling your heart before God? What habit is destroying your heart? What hobby is distracting your heart? What deception is damaging your heart? Just make no mistake about it today. Lord, help us. Make no mistake about it. God is so gracious. Unspeakably gracious. Unlimited in grace. Listen, but no, make no mistake about it. Sin is serious. Sin is serious. You say, well, this is old covenant Haggai 2 stuff under the law. Well, let's go to the New Testament for a second. Let's look at 2 Timothy chapter 2. This is for new covenant believers right now. Let everyone who names the name of the Lord depart from iniquity. I name the name of the Lord, I live in sin. That's not good. There's something seriously wrong with that. I name the name of the Lord, I come to church, I do my thing, but I'm living a totally different life and I'm loving my sin. That is not compatible with a true Christ follower. We name Christ, we depart from iniquity. And notice the outcome. Therefore, if anyone, look at how much this relies to Haggai right here. Therefore, if anyone cleanses himself from what is dishonorable, he will be a vessel for honorable use. Cleanses himself in repentance to the Lord, to be cleansed of sin and seeking the holiness of God with his or her life. And then when they are cleansed, they are set apart. They are useful to the master of the house. They are ready for good works. They are ready to be used for the Lord. When we fail to cleanse ourselves, we are dishonorable. We are not ready. We are not useful. We are not set apart holy to God. God loves holiness so much. We must cleanse ourselves. We must cleanse ourselves. What have we brought in with us today? Like here right now, what have we brought in with us today? Some of us have brought in deep, sinful anger. We're so angry, we've hurt others. Some of us right now in this place, we have brought in with us adultery. Adultery exists right now here. In Jesus' name, repent. Repent before a holy God, that he might shine his light in every aspect of our lives. Others have brought in here today addiction. Addiction that is killing us. Addiction that is leading us astray. Addiction that is overcoming our desires and affections and ruining our love for Christ. Please let us admit that a lot of us have brought in today apathy. Apathy. You know what? Obviously, I'm taking this seriously. Obviously, God's been working in my heart. Obviously, there's been a longing and a desire for the Lord to reveal. I'm saying, God, show me my sin, Lord. Show me my sin. I want to see it. I don't see it clearly enough right now. God, show me. Show me what I need to see. I'm not afraid of that. In fact, I love it. I don't feel condemned at all. This message right now, I mean, if you're feeling condemnation, that's not of the Holy Spirit. I want to feel conviction. The more conviction I feel, the more loved I feel by Christ. This is so important and so necessary. I think one of the overarching sins of this church right now, and I will speak prophetically, and you can decide whether you believe it's right or wrong. You got to test everything that's said. But I believe across this church right now, one of the main sins that we face as a body is we have not loved God with our whole hearts. He is one of many things, as we said. I really believe that. We have said the right things. We nod our heads. We play the game, but we have not loved God with our whole hearts. And the greatest commandment in the Bible is to love God with all our hearts. So God, on behalf of whatever I am right here, we repent. Repent of that, Lord, in my life. Figure out how to play the game in such a way I can put the right pieces in the right places to satisfy the people around me, and you try to satisfy you. Yet all the while I'm playing a game, you know very well what's going on. So easy to settle for 6.5 out of 10. So most of the church is doing it. Hardly anyone's going to challenge you in this. Hardly any movement of God right now is going to walk around and try to speak and let your sin be. They want to just make yourself feel better wherever you are. Hardly anyone's going to be doing this. It's so easy to settle. So I feel it every day to you. I feel it every day. But the Lord wants more of us because the Lord loves us. Because the Lord loves us. Pollution leads to impurity. And secondly, contamination leads to consequences. Look at verse 15 now. Now then consider from this day onward, look what the Lord's doing now. He's like, I want you to pay attention here. Before stone was placed upon stone in the temple, before the work of the temple restarted, listen to what he says. He says, how did you do? How did you fare? How did it make out with you? He says, when one came to a heap of 20 measures, there were but 10. You got 50% return on what you were expecting. When one came to the wine vat to draw 50 measures, there were about 20. You got 40% of what you were expecting to get. And why was that? Look at verse 17. I struck you. And all the products of your toil and blight with mildew and with hail. And notice God's heart here. Yet you did not turn to me. See what God wants there? You did not turn to me, declares the Lord. This is fascinating. Consider from this day onward. You know what God's saying right there? He's like this. Don't miss the lesson right now. Pick up what the Holy Spirit's putting down. Live differently in light of what you're learning here. Proverbs 4:7, the beginning of wisdom is this. Get wisdom. Like right now, get wisdom. God's giving us wisdom. He's showing us what we need. Do not hear it and just disregard. Don't do that. God's speaking so powerfully this weekend. Don't be a fool. Receive it from God himself. The question is asked, how did it go before the temple work restarted again? How did it go with your farming? How did it go with your production? How did it go with your returns? And the answer was, it didn't go well at all. It was bad. The examples of the returns again, 50% and 40%. And notice why this happened. It wasn't because of bad farming techniques. It wasn't because of human mismanagement. It wasn't because of poor stock market timing. It wasn't because of bad luck. It was because the Lord had struck them with covenant curses. Do you see the mention of blight and mildew in these verses? That's a direct quote from Deuteronomy 28. This is part of the promised curses due to disobedience upon God's people. And listen, what do we know about the promised curses of disobedience? They were designed by God to cause his people to return to him. That's why in verse 17, yet you did not turn, you did not repent to me, declares the Lord. Quick application here. Notice this. God's discipline doesn't guarantee that hearts will return. God's discipline is designed even today that we would return to him, but it doesn't guarantee that hearts will return to him. Over the years of ministry, I have seen with a sorrow-filled heart and a holy frustration and holy anger at times, and with a tremendous, and I have seen stubborn hearts fight against the discipline of God again and again and again and again. They will not bow their head. They will not bow their knee. They will not give in. They will fight and they will fight and they will fight and they will fight against the will of God upon their lives. I tell you, be very, very, very careful. Proverbs 29, verse 1. Look at, he who is often reproved, yet stiffens his neck, will suddenly be broken beyond healing. The obstinance, the stiffened neck, the heart of stone. Who's here right now? Who's here right now? You have resisted and resisted and resisted and hardened your heart and been so stubborn and obstinate and rebellious over and over and over again. The issue is standing before you as clear as day right now. The situation you need to repent of is right there in front of you, and the choice again. And the Lord is pressing in with love and grace and gentleness and the promise of forgiveness, but it must require our part to say, God, I have sinned against you. I beg you, do not resist the Holy Spirit. Do not resist the Holy Spirit. Again, you can say here, well, these are old covenant, you know, curses and blessings, and we're in the new covenant, so we're not under the law in the same way as the old covenant. Well, let's move on to some promised principles of wisdom and blessing in the New Testament so we can see how much God speaks to some of these realities within our lives today. Look at Romans 8:13. For if you live according to the flesh, if you make your life about the flesh, if you continue to live in the flesh with the obsession and the idolatry and the love of pornography, If this is what your life is about, you will die. If you continue to pursue sexual immorality again and again, all in the flesh, you will die. But notice, but if by the Spirit, oh, here comes the Holy Spirit again. Everything's by the Holy Spirit. But if by the Holy Spirit you put to death, you murder the flesh, you kill the flesh. If by the Spirit you mortify the deeds of the body, notice you will live. The principles right here within the new covenant and the new testament. You live in the flesh, death. You live by the Spirit, who he's the one who mortifies and kills the flesh. Then you live. Just before we move on, just again, how many men right now, women too, you're dying out of lust right now in this room? There's too many. There's just too many. And all that sin's been brought in right now. There's grace. There's so much grace. I'm telling you, like, if by the Spirit, like, he alone can help you to put to death the deeds of the body. Let's go to the next verse. 1 Corinthians 11. For anyone who eats and drinks, this is of the Lord's Supper. This is New Testament. This is New Covenant. For anyone who eats and drinks the Lord's Supper without discerning the body eats and drinks judgment on himself. Listen to this. Look at this. That is why many of you are weak and ill, and some have died. Like, wait, time out. You're talking profaning the Lord's Supper in these cases led to some being weak and even dying? Yes. Yes. Sin is very serious to God. Holiness is very serious to the Lord. Grace is very serious to God. Mercy is very serious to God. They all apply. Look at the next verse. 2 Corinthians 9, the point is this. We're talking about promises and principles of wisdom and blessing. Whoever sows sparingly will also reap sparingly. If you sow sparingly, you will reap sparingly. That's just case closed. If you sow bountifully, you will reap bountifully. In terms of giving, in terms of generosity, in terms of kingdom living, each one must give as he has decided in his heart, not reluctantly, not under compulsion. God loves a cheerful giver. Amen and amen. Notice God's grace is able. Again, made able, all grace abound to you. If you sow sparingly in some form, in some way, you're forfeiting the grace abounding. You sow generously in some form, in some way, God's going to bring grace to abound within your life. Galatians 6. Let the one who has taught the word share all good things with the one who teaches. Notice this. Do not be deceived. I love this. Do not be deceived. God is not mocked. You can't, you, You can't fool God. You can't trick God. You can't hide from God. You can never go against his spiritual principles. God is not mocked. Don't be deceived by that. Whatever one sows, that will he also reap. When you sow the flesh, you reap corruption. You sow the spirit, you reap eternal life. That's awesome. Look how clear this is. Don't be deceived. Don't listen to Satan. God's not going to be mocked. There's a direct correlation of blessing and a forfeit of blessing right here, New Covenant, New Testament. And the last one, of course, our theme really for this whole year is this. Look at the promise embedded within. Look at the promise. You seek first God's kingdom and his holiness and his holiness and his righteousness. And I promise to provide for you. I promise I will provide your needs. Right here. It's right here. This is an exact understanding of blessing and a lack of blessing based on what we do with our lives. Contamination leads to consequences. So the wisdom of God here, as we summarize all of this, is guaranteed, ready? Guaranteed sin will not be blessed. Let's just make sure we get that. Like, let's make sure we don't try to convince ourselves of something that sin will not be blessed, guaranteed. Listen, guaranteed obedience will be blessed. You say, how will obedience be blessed? And how about like joy? How about satisfaction? How about the glory of God? How about fulfillment? How about love? How about the presence of God filling our lives? How about the fruit of the Spirit? How's that for blessing? It's the greatest blessing we could know. Obedience guarantees blessing. Pollution leads to impurity. Contamination leads to consequences. And finally, thirdly, repentance leads to renewal. Look at verse 18 now. God says, consider from this day onward. Look at this. I mean, just consider where you are. Set your heart in a place of under. Consider this day from the 24th day of the ninth month. Since this day that the foundation of the Lord's temple was laid, consider, there it is again. Is the seed yet in the barn? Indeed, the vine, the fig tree, the pomegranate, the olive tree have yielded nothing. Notice, but from this day on, church, this day on, people. From this day on, if you repent, if you turn to me, from this day on, if you are broken in sin, from this day on, if you throw away arrogance and apathy, from this day on, if you seek me with all your heart, from this day on, you will be blessed. I will bless you with myself. The call for repentance from the Lord through Haggai to the people. Notice God's heart in this whole book, this whole chapter, this whole path. Notice his heart. His heart is, I just want your heart. You see that? Like God says to you and I today, he's like, I just want your heart. It's so divided. It's so polluted. It's so distracted. He's like, I just want your heart. Would you give me your heart? Single fastest way to renew your heart before the Lord is repentance. There's so much safety in repentance. He says, consider, is the seed yet in the barn? The answer is no, because it's December. It's December and the fields were just being plowed for winter crops, but God is promising, listen, in your repentance, you're sowing seeds in the ground and they won't happen right away. They won't happen tomorrow, but over time they will grow and the harvest will be reaped. When we sow seeds of repentance and contrition and of brokenness before the Lord, we are sowing seeds of a harvest to come in the ground that in the days to come, dads, you sow seeds of brokenness and repentance. Oh, you have no idea the harvest that will come. What God will bring forth. Some short term, some long term. The power of honoring the Lord in this way. Is the seed in the barn? It's not yet, but it will. It's coming. From this day on, I will bless you. Repentance leads to renewal. Listen, the blessing of God comes with the purity of the people. The blessing of God in this church will come through the purity of the people, of the pastor, of the pastors, of the elders, of the leaders, of the children, of the men, of the women, of the people of Hope Bible Church. The blessing of God will come through the purity of our lives before the Lord, because God loves holiness. But if by my spirit you put to death the deeds of the body, but if by my spirit, God will never command from us what he's not willing to do in us. You know, there's a level of teaching going on these days that's really teaching against the need for repentance for a new covenant believer. I'm so sick of that teaching. I understand justification very well, that all our sins paid for in the cross. There's this thing called sanctification. There's this ability to grieve and quench the Spirit of God that happens for the church. And that's why messages like this come upon our lives. And to those people who teach those things, which I believe are false, when you turn to the seven letters to the churches of Revelation, out of seven, five times Jesus commands those churches to repent. And the churches represent a time and place there, but they also represent the church throughout history. And in five of the seven letters, he turns directly to them and he says, repent. Not to mention the Lord's prayer is, forgive us our sins. In the seven churches in Revelation, the five times Jesus commands them to repent, listen to the themes of repentance. He says, repent because you have lost your first love. Repent of the false teaching you have been listening to. Repent of your sexual immorality and the spirit of Jezebel that is in your midst. Repent of your sleepy apathy, he says. Repent of your lukewarm life, where you think you are prosperous, but you are blind, poor, pitiable, naked. That's a new covenant, New Testament, Jesus summarizing the extent of the church then and the church now. Repent. And then you will not lose your influence and your lampstand and your light for Jesus Christ. So obviously this is a serious moment. And let me just say again, I need weekends like this so much. I feel not 1% of condemnation right now. I am tremendously convicted, but I am tremendously loved. If the Lord doesn't love me, he lets me go. But because he loves me like any good father would, he brings the child in, he disciplines them, he shows them the error of his ways, but loves them and graces them and points them back with his strength along the path they are to take. I'll say it again. I have zero condemnation right now before Christ Jesus. Wonderful conviction. And I feel so ever loved by Jesus Christ, because this is what he does. He pours out his grace and loves us, and you feel so close to him. And as much as I see my sin, I see even more my Savior. And that's what I need in this life. These are the messages that are not preached enough in the church today. But this is the heart of God for his people. We cannot continue in our apathy and our arrogance and in our pride and consider and think that God's going to truly bless. But I can't do this for you, and you can't do this for me. But together we can encourage one another to hate the evil that lies within and love the holiness and righteousness of Jesus Christ. I'm going to ask you to bow your heads and just be still. Come on, Lord, Holy Spirit, would you, no excuses right now. I'm just so sick of the excuses, God. Just send them, just forget it. No rationalization. Don't let us do it, God. Don't let me do it. I'm so sick of the excuses of why this is not the time or this is not the day. I'm so sick of the rationalization of some other time, someone in Jesus' name, God, just don't let us do that. Now is the day of salvation. Now is the day of repentance. What sin, what impurity is clogging the Holy Spirit in your life right now? What is it? What impurity is clogging the Holy Spirit in your life right now? Say, Lord, I repent. God, I don't want to live away from you. I don't want to live in apathy. I don't want to live with a lukewarm life. I don't. It stinks. It's not good. It's empty. I repent of that sin, Lord. I repent. Please, Lord, unclog the flow of living water into my life and heart even now. Renew me again in you, Lord. And God says, from this day on, I will bless you. What idol has stolen your love for God? What idol captures your affections far more than Christ? What hypocrisy must we repent of right now? Are we really who we are in front of others when we're here? Is it really us? or we just try to impress other people. You know, we cannot do that with, we cannot impress God with our phrases and with our smugness. It's impossible. He sees it all. He sees right through it. So I pray in Jesus' name, we stop that today. We repent. Lord, we repent of our smugness, of our self-righteousness. But we receive the love and grace of God. We receive the love and grace of God. We receive the forgiveness that is granted in you. Lord, I pray right now, we are so filled with faith, with the seeds that we are sowing for a harvest yet to come. Use men, Lord, to sow seeds of repentance today that leads to renewal. Use women, use teenagers, use young adults, use children. The seeds of repentance leading to a harvest to come. We need you to speak to us like this, Lord. I'm so thankful. I'm just so thankful for your grace. I'm so thankful for answered prayer. I'm so thankful for your love. I just feel your love so much in the midst of a hard message. I'm so thankful. I know I'm forgiven. That Jesus Christ gave his whole life, shed his blood entirely for my sins, that I may not die. And so my response is not to take my salvation and live my life as I please. My response now is, Lord, because you've given me everything, I now want to give you my best. I want to give you my everything, not so I earn something from you, but because you loved me, so therefore I love you. That's what this is about. Because you loved us, and now I love you. So God, forgive us as a church that we have not loved you with our whole heart. We repent of that, Lord. But I pray that you are renewing in us a desire and a devotion, which is so sweet.
0: Wow, well, a strong word from God's word today, and a message of hope for all of us today. 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
2: 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Here's Emily Jensen.
3: Their identity does not come from who they say they are. It doesn't come from who someone else says they are. It comes from who God says that they are. And because of that, they don't have to receive, and they shouldn't receive, everything that everyone says to them or about them.
2: This is Revive Our Hearts with Nancy DeMoss Wolgemuth, author of Choosing Gratitude. For Monday, August 17th, I'm Dana Gresh. This month on Revive Our Hearts, we're looking at all the different seasons of a woman's life. And this week, we're zeroing in on those parenting what you might call big kids. It's for the moms who've weathered the little years and they're entering new seas, the elementary years, the tween years, the teen years. And yes, we need wisdom for all of it. A big part of those years is school. Are you curious how the gospel applies to back to school season? Then you've come to the right place. We've got Emily Jensen with us today, and she's thought deeply about this topic. She's mom to five, which I think means she's packed a lot of lunches in her day. On top of this, she's co-author of the books Risen Motherhood and Gospel Mom. So she loves applying the gospel to motherhood and family life. Hello, Emily Jensen, and welcome back to Revive Our Hearts.
3: Wow, thanks for having me. It's always so fun to be here.
2: It is always fun to have you. And as we wind down the summer, tell me, what two emotional words come to mind as a mom?
3: I would say relief. Yeah. I should just say I always anticipate and enjoy a transitional season.
2: Yeah.
3: And so I look forward to summer at the end of spring, but I'm always looking forward to fall at the end of summer because mm-hmm. it brings a whole new group of fun things that we get to do as a family. And it also lets us leave behind some of the things that maybe we were getting a little fatigued and tired about. But
2: yep.
3: I can't think of the exact second word other than just like a little bit of bittersweet sadness because every summer that goes by, my kids get a little bit older.
2: Yes.
3: And it feels like the years are going faster and faster and the summers are going faster and faster. And so I just see that counting down. And so there is that little bittersweet yeah. pang in my heart as I see another summer behind us.
2: How old is your oldest?
3: So my oldest is going into eighth grade. I have twins going into seventh grade. I have a fifth grader and a fourth grader.
2: Wow. I didn't know you had twins.
3: Yes.
2: That is awesome.
3: Twin boys.
2: Twin boys. How old are the twin boys?
3: They are 12.
2: 12. I have 7-year-old twin granddaughters.
3: Aww.
2: So we have walked the twin road and it is a blast, but a blur.
3: The beginning of it. It's a blast and a blur.
2: So let's talk about how the gospel intersects with being a mom in those crazy busy mom years and those seasons of stops and starts. But let's start with this. First of all, the gospel is all about Jesus. Tell me why you love him so much.
3: Oh, I love Jesus so much because of the new life that he's given me. I think that, you know, sometimes we think about the things that we get to leave behind whenever we come to Christ, but I also love thinking about the things that I've been invited into. And not only is that for this life, but there's so much that now I'm invited into eternally. So yeah. even day in and day out, just the peace that I get to experience because of Jesus in my heart, that no matter what I face, no matter how hard my day is, no matter how frustrated I am with parenting, no matter what happened, I can say it is well with my soul. And I can do that in part because I know that someday every tear is going to be wiped away. You know, all of that work is going to be worth it. I'm going to be with him forever and see just the tremendous fruit of what he was doing in and through his church. And I just love, love, love being a part of that.
4: Mm. Do you have, as you look back at like understanding the eternity of salvation and all of that, do you have a time you remember when you really understood it and locked into it and surrendered your heart to him? Take us to that day.
3: Yeah. So this would have been after my sophomore year of college. I was 20 years old. And even though I had grown up calling myself a Christian and going to church with my family and going to youth group, I was not actually following the Lord. I had not really surrendered my life to him. I had not really truly understood the gospel of Jesus Christ. And as a result of that, I was living in, you know, pretty intense disobedience. I was just kind of doing whatever I wanted. I was doing the typical college girl thing, and just God kept taking stuff away from me, which I'm so thankful for. He just kept showing me that every road I went down that wasn't his was just ending in disappointment and destruction. And so after the end of a relationship that I'd put a lot of my hope in, I was kind of at just a rock bottom emotionally. And for the first time ever, I really cried out to God for help. And not just help, God, because I've made a mess of this situation and I want you to clean it up and make it right for me, but help, because I have no hope in my life without you. This isn't a life without you.
4: Yeah.
3: I didn't even have fancy words to pray. I literally think I prayed, help me, God.
4: I think that sometimes is the most theologically rich prayer you can pray.
3: Right. Right. And he did. He helped me. That week I was actually in a Barnes and Noble. This is back in the day, you know, 20 years ago. And I had never been in the Christian book section before, but for some reason I went there and a book jumped out at me off the shelf. I grabbed it and I went to my local coffee shop and I started reading it, and the gospel was in that book. And the Lord just for the very first time really allowed me to understand it and to receive it and to put my hope and trust in Christ. And so, yeah, that was 20 years ago. And I felt like it was just night and day, you know, just the word of God came alive to me. The joy of walking with God came alive to me, and just the purpose of a life found in Christ.
4: I love that. You know, I was in a bookstore. It was a little tiny hole in the wall bookstore in my 20s when I was like, I was a believer, I was surrendered, but I was dry and I needed revived. And I walked into a bookstore, saw a book on prayer, picked it up, went to the Lions Club Park next door, and it totally revolutionized my life to start praying. It wasn't like I wasn't praying before. It's just, it was different. So I don't know. Maybe the moral of our stories is get a good Christian book and dive in. It might be a game changer for you. Okay. So you saw the gospel for the first time in this book. You understood it for the first time as you read the word gospel. I do think we overuse it sometimes. Like, I don't know. Am I the only one that thinks that? Maybe I am. I feel like I might be the black sheep of the family for even saying that. But like, what would you say when I say that? Like, we can overuse that term.
3: I think you're right. And that's the trouble with good terms, is that they gain traction and we start to use them, but then we start using them so much that they lose their meaning. And I think within the church, I see the gospel used in kind of two primary ways. One is to describe, you know, the immediate good news of salvation.
4: Yeah.
3: That Jesus came, he's fully God, fully man. He lived a perfect life on our behalf. He died on the cross for sinners. And then if we put our hope and trust in him and we turn from our sin, then we are saved. We get eternal life with him in heaven. And that is the gospel. And I think that that's probably what a lot of people mean. We're like, oh, you need the gospel. You need to hear the gospel to be saved. Absolutely. 100% true. That is the good news. But then there's another way that we can use the word gospel, the good news that encompasses the whole story of Scripture from Genesis to Revelation. This is the big story that God is writing for his people. And that word is a lot of times what I'm thinking about now when I'm going, how does the gospel change my life? Absolutely. The death, life, death, and resurrection of Jesus changes my life. But I'm fitting that within this even bigger story. That is good news for those who would put their hope and faith in Christ. So those are kind of the two different ways I think about it. And I do have to kind of try to be more precise sometimes when I'm saying, oh, I have hope in the gospel. It's like, well, what does that mean? And we do have to kind of stop and think about it.
4: Mm-hmm. Yeah, stop and think about it and never forget to personalize it.
3: Right.
4: I think that's my beef. I love the gospel. And I think the word gives us language like redemption and sanctification and all that. But also, we have to remember to a lost world that word doesn't have a lot of meaning. It's just a theological term. And so we have to introduce him to the person of Jesus and the life change that he can bring. And so that's why I kind of love what you just said there, as you described the two components of that. Mm-hmm. So how do we live that out on the hot pavement of life as a mom? Fast forward, you're not that 20 years ago girl who was just like, let me figure this out. My life doesn't have any hope without you. And you are a mom of many. What does going back to school look like because of the gospel?
3: Yeah, back to school because of the gospel. Well, I think that there is four words that tend to help me anchor my thinking about the gospel and then apply it to my life. So I'll share those really quick. It's creation, fall, redemption, and consummation. Mm. And I'll explain what those are so you don't need to like write them down or anything. But I tend to think in those categories whenever I'm trying to process something in my life through the lens of the gospel. So when I think of, you know, okay, my kids are going to go back to school, one of the things that always comes to my mind is the fact that they are made in his image. Mm. God created them. They belong to him. And I want them to grow in wisdom and in knowledge. That's part of God's good design for our lives as people.
4: Yeah.
3: Is that we would gain knowledge about all kinds of things, about how the world that God made works, about maybe social situations. How do we live out in good friendships? How do we respect teachers? So that is a good thing,
4: yeah,
3: fundamentally. Whether you're doing school at home or you're in private school, whatever your schooling choice is, like there is goodness in your kids doing that work. And so then I think about the fall and I think mm-hmm. about the fact that nothing is quite as it should be, right? Mm-hmm. In fact, things are often deeply challenging, deeply broken. There's yes. no perfect system. There's no perfect solution. Everything has challenges. And so even as we look ahead to the school year, I do start sometimes thinking about the challenges, you know, whether mm-hmm. that's financial struggles that someone might be facing or worried about as the school year, you know, the school supply lists and the, yeah. the sign-up fees come in, or there may be a teacher that you were like, oh, I'm not really excited that they got that teacher, or I'm not really sure how we're going to work through those things, or, you know, there's a friend in the class or that they're interacting with regularly that you're not excited about, mm-hmm. you know, those things are real. We need to acknowledge that that's part of life. And so I'm always kind of trying to acknowledge, okay, what about this is going to be hard and broken. Mm. And then that redemption piece is thinking about how does the hope that I have in Christ then intersect this challenge and this good thing that he's given me mm. and kind of transform it or change the way I live in the midst of it, right? Yeah. Because any situation that we find ourselves in, any circumstance we find ourselves in, we want to be approaching that like a Christian mm-hmm. with Christ-like qualities, with the fruit of the Spirit. So whatever the challenge is about school, I want to do that with love. I want to do it with joy. I want to do it with patience. You know, I want to do it with peace. I want to do it in a way that is trying to be a witness.
4: Yep.
3: And then in all of that, kind of no matter how things turn out, there's going to be good days and bad days. I'm thinking, this isn't forever. You know, this is the season that God has me in right now. Mm-hmm. I can be faithful in it, but it doesn't have to all get perfectly resolved the sight of heaven
4: yeah.
3: if I'm putting my hope and trust in him. So that sounds like very existential, but I kind of do think about situations and transitions in life through that lens
4: yeah.
3: of, you know, all of those different pieces and trying to hold them together, even for something like the transition back to school.
4: Well, I think you described the four big themes or the meta narratives of scripture
3: yeah.
4: that if we can understand those things, then it is going to help us on the hot pavement of life. It's not just eternity and heaven, but it's the here and now, the abundant life. So I'm thinking of the second and the third. You talked about the fall, the sinfulness of this world we live in, mm-hmm. and then redemption. And I feel like that for us to experience the redemption in something, we have to see the fallenness of something. Mm-hmm. So let's apply that to a few things that we're going to face in back to school month. Let's start with frenemies. There's Like, I feel like at my True Girl Ministry, one of the big emails and DMs I get from moms in August and September is mean girl moments. This girl that has been a bully to my daughter is in her class or whatever. So let's look at that in terms of the fall and redemption. What would you say to a mom who writes to you and says, my daughter has a frenemy. What do I do?
3: Oh, that is so hard. Why? Why are girls like this? It's because of the fall.
4: Yep.
3: Yeah. I mean, I think obviously it depends a lot on the situation involved, but assuming, you know, hey, this is maybe the other girl that is doing the majority of kind of the bullying and the provoking. I think one thing is just explaining to kids where that comes from. And one of the things we learn in the book of James is that a lot of times quarrels and fights and, you know, bullying, insecurity, things like that arise from the selfish ambition that is inside of us. Mm. And it arises from the wounds in our hearts, the insecurity in our hearts. It arises from a prideful, selfish place. So I think helping kind of your own child see, hey, this honestly, like, isn't even about you.
4: Yes.
3: It's about her brokenness and it's about her desire to be loved, and it's about her selfish ambition and wanting to find a way to feel good and safe and happy with her life. You know, I think that that can kind of help to like depersonalize it a little bit, you know. And then I think also just recognizing and helping your child understand what you can control and what you can't control, and what Jesus says about loving and walking alongside our enemies. He actually says to pray for our enemies. He actually says that we should not put ourselves over and over again in horrible situations. Certainly we can have boundaries, but there is to be a spirit of forbearance and just kindness and prayer towards them. And so I would really encourage that, you know, like, let's pray for her. Let's pray for her, because if she is this mean and this bullying and she's really lashing out at you, she's probably hurting and she needs Jesus, and we ought to pray for her. And I even think that helps to change a heart posture.
4: Yeah.
3: And then the third thing that came to mind is just really instilling in our own kids their identity in Christ.
4: Yeah.
3: Their identity does not come from who they say they are. It doesn't come from who someone else says they are. It comes from who God says that they are. And because of that, they don't have to receive, and they shouldn't receive everything that everyone says to them or about them. In fact, there's a lot of things that are not true about you that you just need to kind of tune out and turn away from, because that's not what God says about you in his word. And you need to build your thoughts about yourself and your worth and your purpose in what the Bible says about you. And honestly, surround yourself with people who are pointing you to that as well. And so, you know, that's of course where parents come in and need to say, you know, there are times where our children are not able to fully protect themselves, fully advocate for themselves, and they need us in positions of authority and care in their lives to step in sometimes and to help navigate things or help them gravitate towards healthier friendships or actually talk through scripts of what would you say when she says this? How can you respond in this situation if she comes and sits at your lunch table? Like, sometimes you have to get that granular, you know? And I think that's one of the things I've learned as I've gotten older, is that even overcoming my sin and saying, okay, I want to grow in this situation, it is actually like really granular and tangible. And like, I have to do really particular, specific, all kinds of different things. It's not just, I'm just going to pray and it'll go away. You know, there's actual practical strategies that we need to try. And our kids need those practical strategies to live in a sinful world. And we as parents, you know, have to come alongside them and try to equip them with that. So it's a lot there, but
4: That's good.
3: Unfortunately, we live in a sinful world.
4: We do. You mentioned identity. I think that's a really important term. And then that takes us back to that first meta theme of creation, right? We were created, Genesis 1 says, as image bearers of God, female image bearers and male image bearers of God. He did not make a mistake when he made us male or female. There was intention and precision in that design. But the identity issue is one that all of our kids are going to face, no matter their school type. They're going to hear it in the world. They're going to hear it in the news. They're going to see it in their neighborhood. what challenges have your children faced in the area of having questions about identity or gender, and how have you responded to them?
3: Yeah, I mean, I think that, you know, I'm grateful that we started young with just giving them a theology of gender, giving them a theology of identity early on. I mean, I can even remember, you know, taking them to the public library, knowing what month it was or what kind of books were going to be out, and kind of being prepared and kind of provoking a little bit of that. Okay, I want them to ask this question because I want to get a chance to answer it. And I want to get a chance to point these things out. So I think that for us, it's been a lot of small conversations over and over and over again in a lot of different contexts over a long period of time. And so interestingly, I think for us, what we've seen is that our kids have a pretty strongly formed view. I'm thankful of, you know, being an image bearer and being a boy or a girl. We've had to actually teach them compassion and just, yeah, a sense of heartbrokenness and kindness towards people who don't have that worldview, because kids can be very black and white. And you recognize just as fast as you've taught them, like, oh, God's design for the world is the way it should be, and it's so good, and we have to stand firm. And, you know, I probably hammered that in so hard. And now sometimes when they see someone who's different or struggling, the first word out of their mouth is something that's just a little bit like, oh, you know, and we're really working on, wait a second, this is also an image bearer.
4: Yes.
3: And they are, you know, again, are they sad? They're struggling. They're apart from the Lord. We don't know. Can we pray for them? And so that's something that we're really working through as we're forming identity, is like, well, what types of things shape people's identity and their view of themselves? And you guys have grown up in a family who's tried to give you a strong identity in common. And some people are coming from very hurt backgrounds, very lonely backgrounds. They don't have, no one has told them that God made them. No one has told them that God loves them. You know, so we're trying to work through some of those things, especially in like a middle school context.
4: Yeah, I love that. I love that. I love that you said start early. So we're talking to you about how we pour the gospel on our kids, but I'd love it if you'd come back tomorrow and talk about how we pour it or receive it into our own hearts when we're overwhelmed, when our kids get their lunchbox for the 500th time this week, when we are like, okay, everybody's getting whatever's at school and they're all coming home with it, and my plans for Bible study and a quiet week alone are with girlfriends is coming to an end. Like, how do we pour the gospel into our own hearts and lives as moms? Will you come back tomorrow and talk about that?
3: Oh yeah, let's get into it.
4: Wonderful. I can't wait. In the meantime, I want to point you to some super helpful resources for your kids as they navigate life in a fallen world. First, Lies Girls Believe, a book written by me, actually. In a world that lies about identity, friendship, boys, and so much more, this resource teaches your girl to look for truth in God's word. Now, it's ideal for girls ages 8 to 12. This study will give you the tools you need to start important conversations at an age-appropriate pace. We've also got Lies Boys Believe, written by Aaron and Jason Davis. Let me tell you, there's no couple better equipped to write that book. They've got a whole crew of boys in their house, and Aaron and Jason have been raising them well. In the book, they cover lies like loving God is for girls, God is mad at me, and no one needs to know about my sin, or it doesn't matter what I watch, and so much more. It's a very helpful resource. And last but not least, Lies Young Women Believe. I co-wrote this one with my dear friend Nancy DeMoss-Walgemuth. It's for the young women in your family, those nearing adulthood and navigating some heavier questions. And maybe you need one, maybe you need two, maybe you need all three of these books. 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What do you do when your day flies off the rails? How do you share the gospel with your kids? 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
2: I am so thankful that the Holy Spirit, who is the author of the Word of God, when those words were written, that He did not take these people into the laundromat and wash them with Clorox and then iron them and starch them and cover them up with cellophane and then place them on a pedestal and so that we can look at them and say, oh, I wish I could do that. No, no, no. And I believe there's a reason for that, because He wants you and me to look at their failure, to look at their fears and identify with them. And so that we can say, if they did it, I can do it.
1: Thank you for making Leading the Way audio part of your day. You know, throughout the entire Bible, we watch God use people that have a variety of backgrounds, people with a wide array of skill sets or a lack of skill sets, and they do great and mighty things, impacting lives and directions of individuals and of nations and ultimately generations of believers. Today, Dr. Youssef begins a series of messages called They Were Just Like Us. He'll help you get to know people mentioned in the Bible's Faith Hall of Fame, that's found in the pages of Hebrews, and also how they were and are just like you and me. So be encouraged as Dr. Youssef begins this episode of Leading the Way.
2: One of my favorite verses in the New Testament is James chapter 5, verses 17 and 18. James, the brother of Jesus, looks back into the Old Testament, and he sees what had happened by such men. And then he says, verse 17, Elijah was a man like us. He prayed.

0: prayed fervently, and for 3.5 years there was no rain. And then he prayed again, and the heavens gave the rain, and the earth gave forth its fruit. He was just like us. He ran away from Jezebel. He was afraid. He was terrified. He was just like us. I am so thankful that the Holy Spirit, who is the author of the Word of God, when those words were written, that He did not take these people into the laundromat and wash them with Clorox and then ironed them and starched them and covered them up with cellophane and then placed them on a pedestal and so that we can look at them and say, oh, I wish I could do that. No, no, no. I am thankful to the Holy Spirit of God that this was not the case. I am thankful. And I believe there's a reason for that. There's a reason for that, because He wants you and me to look at their failure, to look at their faults, to look at their fears, to look at their frailties and identify with them. And so that we can say, if they survived, so can I. If they succeeded, so can I. If they did it, I can do it. The Holy Spirit of God wanted us to learn how these men and women, from the depth of their despair, from the depth of their weaknesses, from the depth of their struggles, they offered themselves to God in obedience and said, we do whatever you asked us to do. God wants us to know that you can exercise their faith, that you can live by their faith, that you can accomplish things that you never thought possible, just like they did. Now, I don't have to tell you that the word faith today, I mean, it's used for all kinds of things, of believing anybody and anything, and even the word faith-based, it's sort of used as an excuse for any belief in anybody and anything. And it's used in order to not use the word Christian or Christianity, or it's a faith-based. And the words faith-based just become catch-all. And I believe the Holy Spirit knew that, don't you? And that is why the Holy Spirit, who knew that people are going to make a mess out of that magnificent, beautiful word, in Hebrews chapter 11, he makes sure that we understand what kind of faith he's talking about. He wanted to make sure that we understand God's definition of faith. He wanted to make sure that we understand the biblical definition of faith. Because faith in Hebrews chapter 11 is very different from this catch-all faith-based stuff. So, the Holy Spirit, before he even goes to give us the examples of these men and women by faith, by faith, by faith, the first thing he does, which is the first thing I'm going to do today, and the only thing I'm going to do today, he gives us a definition of what faith is all about. He made sure that we understand biblical faith. What is that nature of faith that these men practiced? What is the nature of faith that you and I are supposed to practice and exercise? Verse 1, it is the assurance of things hoped for and conviction of things seen. You see, the first time he said assurance of things hoped for, somebody may say, well, I hope so. You know, how we use the word kind of very well, I hope it will. I'm not sure, but I hope you're right. No, that's not what he's talking about here. But just to emphasize it, just to make sure, this hope is the certainty, is assurance. There's no doubt about it. He said, it is the conviction of things not seen. Ah, hear me right on this one. It is a fact. There is no human being born of a woman has seen God with their own physical eyes. It is a fact that there are very few people in the scripture like Moses who have heard the voice of God with their physical ear. There are no human being on the face of the earth have been able to touch with their physical hand God the Father or God the Holy Spirit, only God the Son. So, what distinguishes between those who believe and put their faith in Him and those who don't? Very simply, faith. You say, well, faith is a gift of God. Absolutely. You're absolutely right. You see, faith, listen to me, it is not giving an assent to certain creeds and doctrine. Faith is not saying, well, I believe certain things about God, or I believe that God exists. No, no, no. Faith is the absolute confidence that the one who promised will keep his promise. Not may, but will. Faith is the absolute confidence that is willing to put everything on the line, including the most precious thing we have, and that is life itself. Faith is the absolute confidence that says, no matter how dark it may look, no matter how bleak it may appear, no matter how long it may take, no matter how contrary to the visible reality it may seem, I have confidence in the one who promised, because he is able to keep his promise. So here's the important question now. Let me ask you this. Where does this confidence come from? Where does it come from? It comes from the person who promised. Let me illustrate this. Suppose there's a person known to me, who is known to me to be, doesn't have much of a financial abilities. Not only that, that person is always in a financial mess. Not only that, that person is not known to be a man or woman of wisdom or prudence. Not only that, this person really does never keep his or her word. If that person picks up the phone and calls me, and he says, Michael, I want you for this year to go out and buy all the airtime that you need to proclaim the gospel around the world. Well, how am I going to react to that? I'm telling you exactly how I would react. I wouldn't move a muscle. I would move from my chair. I would never pick up the phone. I would do nothing. But suppose a person that is known to me to be a man or woman of financial means, and this person is known to me to be a person who's trustworthy, a person who keeps their word, a person who would never go back in their promises, a person who is absolutely trustworthy. And if that person picks up the phone and he says the same thing to me, guess what I'm going to do? I'm going to get out on that phone working 24 hours, 7, buying all the airtime around the globe that I can get my hand on. I'll be ready to saturate the airwave with the gospel of Jesus Christ. What's the difference? Is the person? Is the character of the person? What's the difference? Is the individual who made the promise? You see, there's got to be a trust in the person who makes the promise. Anybody can make any promise. That's the difference. It's my confidence in that person's word, knowing before seeing a single dime, before seeing a red cent, I would move by faith because of the trustworthiness of that person. And that's what Hebrews 11:1 says. Faith is the confidence in God. Faith is the trusting in God. Faith is the assurance that he will deliver on all his promises. Faith always able to praise God for the things that you have not seen with your own eyes. Faith is able to thank God for things before they take place. Faith gives you the confidence to act before it becomes a reality. Faith means that you go about and do things as if it already happened, though nobody else is able to see it. You see, many people profess their belief, but I want to ask some questions. How does your belief change your lifestyle? How does your belief impact your business dealings? How does your belief transform your relationships? How does your belief turn your home into a haven? How does your belief impact your coworkers, impact your fellow students, impact your neighbors? How does it work? Faith, first and foremost, is the ability to take hold of God's promises before they happen. Faith is the eye that sees what nobody else can see. It's the ear that can hear the unheard. Faith is the mind that can conceive the inconceivable. Faith is the heart that longs for the unexpected. Faith is like two people looking at the same object. One can see it all with clarity, and the other one can't see a thing. You say, what's the difference? Oh, one has a mighty, powerful pair of binoculars, and the other one doesn't. And that's what faith is all about. That's what the difference that faith makes in your life, my life. Let me tell you something. I stake my life on what I'm going to tell you. I stake my life on it. The reason why God's people do not give to the work of God sacrificially is because of fear. And fear is the antithesis of faith. Fear is the opposite of faith. And so what God's children have been doing is that they've been living in fear instead of faith. But the day is coming when you got to get serious about faith. Verse 2, for by faith the men of old gained approval. Not by work, but by faith. When I say they were just like us, I mean it, and you will see it as we get going in this series of messages. They shared all of our weaknesses, and even worse, they were like us in every way. But I want to tell you something else. While they were all like us, they knew one thing that most Christians in this 21st century refuse to accept. And that is, they knew what honors God and what does not. That's what they did. They knew that. They understood that. They accepted that. They practiced that. The difference between any two believers is not how many more sermons one can preach than the other. It's not how one can sing better than the other. It is not how many meetings a person can go to. It's not how many boards one can serve on. It is not how many activities one is involved in, Christian or otherwise. No, the difference is this. It is how much more one takes God at His word and the other one doesn't. How one says, I see it because I believe it. And the other one says, I will believe it when I see it. That's the difference. Beloved, listen to me. If there is a distinguishing mark between believers and unbelievers, it is not activities. It's not what they claim. If there is an overriding distinction, it would be daily living out by faith. I know we are sent out to a world that is so totally focused on the visible. I know that. I know that we are sent into a world that is totally focused on what is seen. I know that we are sent into a world that is so totally focused on the importance of only what could be accomplished in this life. We are sent to a world that is totally focused on pleasing self. We are sent into a world that is totally focused on one's comfort and one's convenience. But we must stand as men and women of faith, on biblical faith, not the catch-all phrase of faith, or faith-based. Beloved, whether you know it or not, this is the kind of faith that people are desperately wanting to see lived out. They want to know what it looks like, how it's lived out. But here's the problem for all of us, including your pastor. Here's the problem. We are not able to show them how, because we are more impacted by their thinking than we are able to impact their thinking. We are more impacted by their lifestyle than we are able to impact their lifestyles. We are more impacted by their worldview than we are able to impact theirs. But beloved, if the essence, if the substance, if the heart and soul of faith is obedience, then obedience or lack of it is the only thing that will stand between pleasing God and pleasing self. Obedience is the only thing that will come between living an impactful life or not. Obedience is the only thing that will come between being able to make a difference in the world or not. You see, God said, even in the Old Testament, that obedience is better than sacrifice. Do you know why? Because a person can make a sacrifice without obedience. Oh, but you cannot be obedient without making a sacrifice. The reason these men and women made the list, it was because their obedience led them to sacrifice. But if there's a book written right now that the list has been made, there were other names throughout 2,000 years of Christian history, men and women who were literally dipped in tar and let out as candles for Rome for the sake of Christ. Men and women of faith who gave it all and sacrificed their lives by faith. Countless others could go on that list. As I conclude, I'm going to tell you this. I can never preach on faith without thinking of one of my great heroes. I thank God as a young Christian, somebody introduced me to the biographies of great men and women of God. And I would devour these books and I would read them. And one of my great heroes is George Mueller, a man who had an orphanage in Bristol, England. And there, all of his needs for those boys were supplied through faith alone. Never sent out an appeal letter, never asked anybody for money. He went to the Lord, and the Lord answered his prayers. Time and time and time again, not once so that it can be just incidental. Time and time and time again. One morning, there was no food in the house. When I mean that, there's no food in the storage room, there's no food in the kitchen, there's no food on the table, there was no food anywhere to be seen. But he gathered the boys, as he always did every morning for breakfast, and he began to pray. Lord, thank you for this food that we're about to receive. Now, I hate to tell you about this, but it's the truth. I remember when I read that many years ago, I said, man, if I was one of those boys, I would open one eye and look at the empty plate. And I said, now, what food are you talking about? But you know that he had never had not finished his prayer. A knock came on the door. A local baker comes in and says, Mr. Mueller, God woke me up at 3 o'clock this morning. And he told me to bake an extra batch for your boys. Can you use some fresh bread? He said, yes, we can. And so the bread just coming in, hot, fresh bread for those boys to eat. And they haven't even started biting into the bread. And a knock came on the door, Mr. Mueller, a milkman. And he said, my cart broke down right in front of your orphanage. And I've got to take it to get it fixed. But the milk is going to go sour. Can you use some milk? He said, yeah, I think we can. And those boys had breakfast that morning. Because of faith, of confidence in the one who promised to keep his promise. Beloved, listen to me. The day is coming when only those who have learned to live by faith and walk by faith are going to make it. Are going to make it. And so it is my plea with you today that you say, Lord God, I want to walk by faith and not fear. By faith and not fear. How many of you think that God is honored by this type of faith? Okay, most of you. But I want to tell you something else. That God honors this kind of faith. It honors God, but it's the faith that God honors. Now, beloved, I know from my own personal life what it is like to trust the promise of God and to believe that it is here before it came. I know what it's like in the last 40 years and to see the God of glory always keep his word. Always. So the question that I hope will haunt you, haunt me, is are we willing to be like them? They were just like us. But are we willing to be just like them? Father, in the name of Jesus, the mighty, powerful God, the one of whom says the Apostle Paul in Ephesians 1 that the very power of his resurrection is working in his children today. The very power of ascension is working in us today. Father, remind us afresh that it is faith that honors you, and that you are the God who honors faith. In Jesus' name, amen.
1: 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Hey, did you know that the ministry of Dr. Michael Youssef and Leading the Way reaches far beyond this community, right into homes and lives across 6 continents all around the world?
2: I was attracted to Christianity on my own for a long time. When it came to my Islamic faith, I felt that I was walking in the wrong direction. When I was in middle school, I had a friend who brought me a Bible. I lent it from her so I could keep reading it. Even though I didn't understand the whole gospel, I pressed on, reading it over and over again. This went on for years until I discovered the Kingdom Sat channel. They have a wonderful field team who kept calling me to check on my spiritual life. They introduced me to a church, and I decided to leave Islam behind. Upon learning this, my husband took to the street. He shouted and said, "She has become a Christian. It is lawful to spill her blood. Whoever wants to kill her, let them do so." I went to the street and shouted, "Yes, I have become a Christian. Whoever wants to kill me, let them come. I am ready." 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
5: When you first look at all the pieces of a jigsaw puzzle jumbled up in a big box, it's hard to believe there's actually a picture in there. But there's an important key to working a puzzle. You need to keep referring to the picture on the box. That's what helps you know what the finished product is supposed to look like. You ever look at the jumbled pieces of your life, wondering how they could ever fit together? God has given us a picture of what we will look like when He's finished with us. The book of Hebrews tells us that Jesus is the radiance of the glory of God and the exact imprint of His nature. Jesus is our picture of holiness. As we give all the pieces of our lives to God, He'll help us be fashioned into the image of His Son. Are you growing in holiness? There's one way to know. Study what God's Word says about Jesus, and then ask whether you're becoming more like Him. With Seeking Him, I'm Nancy DeMoss Wagamuth.

A warm welcome to our program, Prophecy for Today, a study presenting Bible prophecy and its message for the day in which we are living. Tom Baker speaking. Our wonderful Father in heaven, we thank and praise Thee for the privilege of making the gospel known in areas of the world where God's truth is never proclaimed. Radio has such potential, and now Internet, to preach to the world that only Jesus saves. Bless today's broadcast. In Jesus' name, amen.

Maranatha, friends, the Lord is coming. He may come today. Are you ready to meet Him? Today's letter comes from Nova Scotia. Please keep up the good work. We need these messages more and more. Thank you for your encouragement. And God's truth is so needed in this chaotic day in which we are living. This is prophecy for today. Hebrews 7:25. Wherefore, He is able also to save them to the uttermost that come unto God by Him, seeing He ever liveth to maketh intercession for them. Did you know that we have a God who never rests? We have a Savior who not only saves, but keeps His saints safe and secure by ever living to intercede for them. Satan, the accuser of the brethren, has no power over the intercessory ministry of Christ. 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
1: Shall we pray? Heavenly Father, we're just so thankful today to be in the presence of God. We're thankful today for the Word of God. We're thankful today for our wonderful Savior, who shed His blood for the remission of our sins. We're thankful today for the working and power of the Holy Spirit. We're thankful today for the hope which is ours in the midst of a hopeless world. And we're thankful today for each one listening into the program. What a blessing to gather around our radios and around the person of our wonderful Savior, the Lord Jesus. I pray for those who are not well, those who are aged, those mourning the loss of loved ones. I pray for those who are lonely. I pray for those who have special burdens. And oh, I pray today for homes and marriages. And I know, Father, it is not God's will that that marriage and home break up. I pray today for those who are not saved, the many who are religious but lost. Father, draw them to Thyself. I pray in Jesus' name, amen. John 14:3, I will come again and receive you unto Myself, that where I am, there ye may be also. The New Testament is concerned with the presentation of three great facts. First, that the Son of God has been to the earth, but has gone away. Second, the Holy Spirit has come down to this earth and is still here. Three, the Son of God is coming back again to this earth. These are the three great subjects unfolded in the New Testament Scriptures. And we shall find in each one a double bearing. It has a bearing upon the world and a bearing upon the church, upon the world as a whole and upon each unconverted man, woman, and child in particular, upon the church as a whole and upon each individual member in particular. First, the Son of God has been to this earth, but has gone away. Now here's a fact marvelous in its nature and far-reaching in its effects. This world has been visited by its Creator. Think of it. The very feet of the Lord of glory have trod this earth on which we now dwell. From heaven's throne there descended the only begotten of the Father, and for upwards of 30 years he tabernacled here among men. He appeared not with great pomp and outward splendor. His glory was veiled. His divine prerogatives were laid aside. He was in the form of God, took upon himself the form of a servant, a bond slave. He who thought it not robbery to be equal with God was made in the likeness of men. He who had received the worship of angels was born in a manger. What an infinite stoop! What amazing condescension! What matchless grace! Were it not that we had grown so familiar with the recital of these things, were it not that our cold hearts had lost their sense of wonderment, we would be overwhelmed with adoring gratitude. Were it not that we were so occupied with the things of this world and our own interests, we should prostrate ourselves before God in worship and cry, "Worthy is the Lamb that was slain to receive power and riches and wisdom and strength and honor and glory and blessing." Revelation 5:12. Yes, how was he received? What welcome did he meet with? What effect did the coming of the mighty God have upon the world? What effect would we suppose it to have had? Should we expect to learn that the birth of the God-man was hailed as the most wondrous and blessed event in all history? Should we expect to find the rulers of this world casting their scepters at his feet? Should we expect to find him an object of universal worship? Such expectations would but betray our ignorance of the depths of human depravity. Of sinners it was written, they did not like to retain God in their knowledge. Romans 1:28. Why? Because the carnal mind is enmity against God. Romans 8:7. Yes, there was no room for them in the inn. Luke 2:7. Think of it. No room for Jesus. And friends, there's no room for Jesus today in many lives, in many homes. That's why there's so many divorces, so much sin, common law marriages, single mothers not married. No room for Jesus today in education. No room for Jesus today in science. No room for Jesus today in governments. No room for Jesus today on the streets, in the communities and in the hearts of men and women. There was no room for them in the inn. The Christ of God was not wanted. His holiness condemned the vile wickedness of sinners. He came to heal the brokenhearted, to preach deliverance to the captives, recovering of sight to the blind, to set at liberty them that are bruised. But the world hated him without a cause. Men said, "This is the heir. Come, let us kill him." Mark 12. No ordinary death would suffice and appease the hatred of their wicked hearts. He must die the death of a criminal. He must be crucified, a form of punishment reserved for slaves who were guilty of vilest crimes. By wicked hands he was crucified and slain, Acts 2:20. Where sin abounded, grace did much more abound, Romans 5:20. Marvelous are the ways of God. He maketh even the wrath of man to praise him, Psalm 66. Those wicked hands of men which nailed to the cross the Lord of glory were but fulfilling, unknown to themselves, the purposes of God. The Lord Jesus was delivered by the determinate counsel and foreknowledge of God. These words bring before us the divine side of that mysterious transaction. As he hung there in the cross, suffered at the hands of men, he was also smitten by the hand of God. He was there to bear our sins in his own body on the tree. On the cross, our blessed Savior, who knew no sin, was made sin for us. It was because he hung there as the sin-bearer that God said, "Awake, O sword, against my shepherd, and against the man that is my fellow, saith the Lord of hosts, smite the shepherd, and the sheep shall be scattered." And so Christ died. He died for you, and he died for me. And he waits to save to the uttermost all who come to him by faith. Why not come today? He'll meet your sin need. He'll save that home and marriage. He'll help you in your business. Oh, today we need him. We're empty without him. We have no goal, no focus, no hope. We need Jesus. And I pray that you'll come and trust him, because he died for you on the cross and shed his blood for the remission of your sins, that whosoever shall call upon the name of the Lord shall be saved.
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4: Today, a good friend, the Apostle Paul. Let's talk about it on Key Life.
5: This is Key Life. We're here to let you know that because of what Jesus has done, God will never be angry at you again. Steve invited our friend Jerry Q. Perry to do the teaching this week. Jerry is a pastor, an author, and has served in ministry for more than 35 years.
4: Thank you, Matthew. Surprise, Dr. Jerry Perry is here, and this is going to be an absolutely great week. It's going to be fun, and you and I are going to learn a lot from Dr. Perry. I always do, but this is going to be a special week, because we're going to do an overview of the Apostle Paul. And the difference between Dr. Perry's and me is that he travels a lot, and I don't even want to go to the drugstore. and he's been to all these places, and so we're going to get a kind of travel log of the place itself, an introduction to the Apostle Paul, and an interesting overview on what Paul teaches and the difference he made when he impacted the world. But before we do that, on Monday, it's our practice to pray before we learn. So let's pray. Father, we come into your presence thankful that you invited us. They told us we had to earn it, and we tried and failed, and then we were leaving when you said, "Child, welcome," and we came running. Father, we thank you that we're here by invitation and that you promise to never kick us out. Remind us again from the Apostle Paul and from your word as Dr. Perry teaches us. Father, thank you for that. We praise you and we worship you. Now we ask for forgiveness for both Jerry and Steve's sins, because they're many. We would see Jesus and him only. And we pray in Jesus' name. Amen.
6: Amen.
4: Jerry?
6: Yes, sir.
4: I know how busy. You know, we scheduled this earlier, and you had to change it because you were in Paris.
6: Yes.
4: And I thought, well, I'm glad he's in Paris, and I'm glad I'm not. I don't want to go to Paris.
6: Yeah.
4: So when we talked about this week, we thought about, because Jerry takes groups to places where the Apostle Paul ministered.
6: Yes.
4: And so we're going to get not only an insight into what Paul taught, but also where he went.
6: Yes.
4: Tell me about Paul.
6: Man, Paul is a pivoted person in the Bible. You know, he was called Saul until he had the Damascus Road experience and God changed his name to Paul. He have written 13 of the 27 books in the New Testament. Now, when I say that, 13 of the books he's written in the New Testament letters, there's actually scholars believe it was more. But 13, definitely, they know.
4: So we've lost some of them.
6: Yeah, yeah. Well,
4: that's because God didn't want them to be found.
6: Well, what I mean that is Hebrews is not one of those that are listed that they believe that were written by Paul, but they don't actually say this is the book written by Paul.
4: Yeah.
6: But based upon how it writes and the feel of it, scholars believe Paul wrote Hebrews.
4: Or some do. Anyway.
6: Yeah, yeah. Yeah. Some, right.
4: Yeah.
6: But 13 of the books we know that he had written. So his letters, Paulinian letters is what they call them. And it really just sets the groundwork for the New Testament church.
4: It really does.
6: And people that have a few friends of mine that have a problem with grace always want to try to discount Paul's letters and say, well, that's not scripture or that's not gospel. But the evidence that God used Paul
4: is incredible.
6: It's incredible.
4: Let me read a passage to you. It's a good jump off place. And then we'll talk some more about Paul and an introduction to him. This is 1 Corinthians 2:1. Through 5. And this is what Paul wrote. And this blows me away when I read it.
6: It does.
4: And I, brothers, when I came to you, did not come with excellence of speech or of wisdom declaring to you the testimony of God. But I determined not to know anything among you except Jesus Christ and him crucified. I was with you in weakness, in fear, and in much trembling. And my speech and my preaching were not with persuasive words of human wisdom, but a demonstration of the Spirit and of power, that your faith should not be in the wisdom of men, but in the power of God.
6: Yeah.
4: Oh, man. Does that explain Paul?
6: Man, all the way, you know. And the thing about Paul was so educated in the law and in scripture. But he takes all of that and throw it away in this text to say, none of that matters. What really matters is the death, burial, and resurrection of Jesus Christ, you know, and that's just good stuff, man. He humbles himself to say, you know, you can know all the scriptures, you can know all of the formulas, but if you don't know that the death, burial, and resurrection of Jesus Christ is the foundation for every believer's faith, and that's what saves them.
4: Oh, yeah.
6: Is none of the other stuff you preach matters. You know, you can preach about, you know, Daniel's in the lion's den, Moses, but if it doesn't bring you back to the cross and the finished work of the cross,
4: you missed it.
6: You missed it.
4: You know, I used to say that when I got to heaven, I wanted to listen to Paul teach, but I wanted to spend time with Peter. That's changed. You know, the older I get and the more time I spend with the Apostle Paul,
6: mm-hmm.
4: I see his broken heart
6: mm-hmm.
4: when he thinks he's been rejected. In 2 Corinthians, he says, I'm talking like a fool
6: mm-hmm.
4: by bragging this way, but he keeps on bragging.
6: Mm-hmm.
4: He is so human,
6: right?
4: Even more human than the Apostle Peter.
6: Mm.
4: And I've decided that I'll spend time with both of them.
6: Yeah. Well, I tell you, Paul was great because of his understanding. And one of the reasons why I love his writings is because he understood the law.
4: Yeah.
6: Completely. The scripture even talks about, the history even talks about how he was raised Jewish as a Pharisee.
4: Yeah.
6: He understood the law and understood what God required of Israel without Christ, you know. And so then he is totally transformed by what has happened to him. And now he's teaching the gospel of grace in such a profound way that he turns around and says, and I'm going to paraphrase this, if people are not accusing you of giving people a license to sin, then you're not preaching grace right.
4: that makes me feel better. I get accused of that all the time, and right. I bet you do too.
6: Yes, I do.
4: You know, I've often said, so live your life that uptight Christians will doubt your salvation.
6: right. And he teaches it that way.
4: Yeah, he really does.
6: He teaches it that way all through the New Testament. And that's one of the reasons that I absolutely love his writings and love him. And that's the reason that I'm excited that we're talking about him today. You know, he was born at AD 5 in Tarsus, modern city today of Turkey.
4: Yeah.
6: You know, and he was a Roman citizen, and he was born out of the tribe of Benjamin. So he has roots in this thing.
4: He really does.
6: You know, he's not just, you know, he was educated as a Pharisee, which gave him a deep understanding, as I said, of the Jewish law, you know, and his conversion. I think Paul was so great and radical at what he did is because when he was not a believer, he was radical at trying to stop.
4: He was.
6: The faith of Christianity. He was persecuting, and he had his whole life dedicated to stopping false doctrine, and he thought the cross was a false doctrine.
4: He really did. And by the way, before we bring this to an end for Monday, you know, we're not saying when we talk about grace that you just should go out and make your motto, I'm a sinner and I'm glad and I love it and I can keep doing it and Jesus will praise me for that's the way you get better is to know that he's going to love you if you don't get better.
6: That is correct.
4: And so we're not against getting better. We're just against a false understanding of what getting better is.
6: Yeah.
4: In fact, the only people who get any better are people who know what you just taught us, that if they don't get any better, that Jesus will still love them.
6: Yeah.
4: Oh, this is going to be a fun week. I can hardly wait to get to Rome.
6: Yeah.
4: We're going to go on a travel time with Dr. Jerry Perry. But we started good, and that is this. It's about grace. It's all about grace and God's mercy. You think about that. Amen.
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1: Jesus said, "You have heard it said, love your neighbor and hate your enemy. But I say, love your enemies. Bless those who curse you and pray for those who use you and persecute you." Sounds to me like your husband qualifies. Now, don't misunderstand Jesus. He did not say, have warm feelings toward a husband who is angry, abusive, and bitter. What he said was, love and bless such a husband. Love is an attitude with appropriate behavior. I love you too much to sit here and do nothing. Therefore, I'm going to take the kids and move in with friends until you are willing to deal with your anger. Sometimes love requires action.
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10: So what does it take to break the power of hell over your life? And can you experience true freedom? Well, with the help of our special guest, you're going to hear firsthand what God did in his life, what he can do in your life, and how he's going to share this story with all of us today. But first, joining me around the table is April Simons. How are you?
11: I'm doing great.
10: Life-changing testimonies are always good.
11: Anybody watching, if they feel hopeless after hearing this, they're not going to feel hopeless. There's always hope. And, yeah. You know, hope has a name, and it's Jesus.
10: That's
11: right. Help anybody.
10: That's right. And the message is true in that we have witnessed how many testimonies around this table
11: have
10: changed lives.
11: Yes.
10: So people who wanted to give up on life and give up on their purpose and give up on everything. And that's why you need to keep watching.
11: Yep.
10: Because the Lord's going to speak to you through this testimony today that he's not through with you.
11: Yep.
10: He's not through with you. Dorothy?
12: That's right. Hello.
10: How are you?
12: I'm good. Good.
10: How are the grandbabies? I always
12: doing
10: have to
12: really
10: ask.
12: Doing really good.
10: She has a girl and a boy.
12: Yes. Aww. Yes. 4 months and a year old, and they are just growing precious. I never, ever dreamed of what it would be like. It's the most beautiful thing on earth.
10: Rachel Lamb Brown, my daughter, how are you?
13: I'm good. I'm 8 months out from having a baby.
10: Now, little Noah is crawling everywhere.
13: Yes, but he's army crawling.
10: Really?
13: So we're working on
10: army crawling.
12: Army crawling.
10: Let him army crawl.
14: It's okay.
10: Anna Kendall.
14: Yes, Joni.
10: Do you remember the days when you're son was young, crawling
14: I do. I remember all those days. But you know, April and I were talking about being a grandmother, and there is something so different about grandparenting, and there's no way you can know it until you've experienced
10: it. It's true. Cindy Murdock, how are you?
15: I'm doing great. I actually got an amazing shot of joy and all of that being with the...
10: You got to be with your family recently and be with the grandbabies and the grandkids.
15: I get rejuvenated, excited.
10: You do.
15: It carries me for a little longer till I see him again.
10: That's right. That's right, for sure. Well, he is the founder and pastor of Freedom City Church, and he's here to talk about the messages from his book, Let My People Go. Please welcome our dear friend, Pastor Jason Lozano. Here he comes.
16: All right.
17: Welcome.
16: I love that. I love that introduction.

0: Kitchen.
1: Yes.
2: How are you doing? Special.
0: Great.
2: Are you? Yes, you know what? Yes. You know, when you meet Jason, he's such a sweet, gentle, kind spirit. This is a transformed person, y'all. When you hear about what he used to do and who he is today, only God, only God. You know, the Bible says that the gates of hell will not be able to stand against those whose hope and faith rest in the revelation of Jesus Christ. But what does that look like? Well, Jason experienced this truth in his own life, and he's here to tell us how God brought him freedom and is doing the same for people all over Los Angeles and beyond, because he has a great church there in Los Angeles. But welcome back to the table.
0: Yes, I love
2: good
0: this table.
2: To see you again.
0: All you beautiful ladies.
2: It's always so good to see you.
0: I've been watching, she came up on my YouTube channel, so me and my wife been watching you on your YouTube channel. So.
2: Oh, that's awesome. Yeah, that's awesome. Well, let's just go back to the beginning. Okay. You were born into a home.
0: Yes. Well, and I was born into a normal home at first. And then my dad went off to the war. Mm-hmm. And like so many young men did, he saw things probably, you know, war is bad.
3: It's horrible.
0: It's horrible. Yes. So he over there was asked to do things, and something happened to him because he came back addicted, and he didn't come back the same.
2: Very traumatized.
0: Yes. Yeah.
2: By what he saw.
0: Yeah.
2: Because people, like when you say people, you have a drug problem, have an alcohol problem, a lot of times that's an addiction that they have attached to keep from feeling the pain of something that went through.
3: Well, it's usually a symptom. Yes. It's a symptom.
2: It's a symptom.
0: It's a symptom. And so, and that symptom, it separated them, my mom and dad. Mm-hmm. So then I would go to my dad's house on the weekends, and then I was with my mom all week going to school, and my dad, you know, it was wild over there. So I liked to go, it was like a ranch living. And so I liked it, it was wild. We were little kids running around. And then on the weekends, and then on the weekdays, I'd go home. But one weekend around Christmas time, my dad dropped me off and with all these presents and told me, I'll see you next week, son. And so I waited the next week, my little backpack ready to go. But he never showed up, not ever. I'm 49, so.
2: Wow. How devastating was that for you?
0: It even today it brings up emotion.
2: Sure.
0: But not because it's like sad. It's just God's the Father. But I just it's so devastating. I'd never want anyone to go through that.
2: Yes.
0: Because everybody should have a dad. You know, that's
2: took your hope away.
0: Yeah, it was hopeless. And then as a child, how do you process that?
2: And how old were you at that point?
0: Seven.
2: You were seven.
3: Oh, no.
0: Little guy.
2: Okay, so then your mom remarries.
0: Yeah. And no, she didn't remarry.
2: Okay.
0: She lived with the man for 17 years.
2: Oh, wow.
0: And he was very, very abusive. Extremely to her and to us, and mainly me, because I think I reminded him of my dad. So he targeted me.
3: Why do you think she stayed with him for so long?
0: Fear.
3: Of being alone.
0: Fear of being alone. And then he would put, like, when she wanted to go to church, he would put a 357 Magnum in her mouth and say, I'll blow your head off. Because he was afraid she would meet a man. Which his fear came upon him, because she did go to church and she did meet a man. But the reality was he was psychotic. He would burn, like, he'd get cigars and burn cigars in his arms.
4: Did you see all this?
0: Yes. It was traumatic. And he would shoot the gun off in the middle of the night. Every Christmas, it wasn't normal. Man, every Christmas was never normal. Like, he would just get the Christmas tree and throw it outside, and we'd have to be out there picking up all the little ornaments. I mean, that's as a kid, you're not supposed to see that. And then every Thanksgiving, he'd break all the china, and it was just like holes in the wall. It was a madness. It was like a madness.
5: Crazy making.
0: It was crazy, and he was a big man, so it made me like fearless, kind of like if I can survive this guy. Everyone else is like nothing.
2: So how old were you, I guess, when you kind of struck out on your own to do your own thing and got involved in a lot of stuff?
0: I was always a good kid because my mom knew God. So she always like taught us about God. And my grandma was a Christian. So she'd take us to church when I was a little kid. And then the bus would come, like the bus ministry. And they'd pick us up and they'd take us to the church. So I knew the Lord. But then when I was in junior high, I was always troubled. But I was always like, I knew the Lord, you know, I was a good kid. But then at 12, I turned my back on the Lord. And I made a decision to do that. And it was the worst decision of my life.
2: And so what did you get involved in?
0: I got involved well, like entry drugs, you know, just like marijuana and all that. And then it went from there to full on meth and then dealing and then manufacturing and then.
1: So you got into the whole business, manufacturing and dealing.
0: Yeah,
1: and
0: I was part of making methamphetamine, which makes you evil.
1: At a young age.
0: Yeah, because you can't make meth unless you lock yourself in a room. Mm-hmm. While you're in that room, you're the source. Like you're the source of blessing. You're the source of evil. Mm-hmm. Yeah. So that's where I got demon possessed.
2: And you actually got caught and went to prison.
0: When I was a teenager. I was shipped off at 14. Wow. To youth correctional, and then in and out of jail all from then on. So it was like a 7-year period.
2: You were just a mess.
0: Like fully demon possessed.
3: Did jail not deter you from wanting to?
0: Jail was the worst thing for me.
2: Yeah.
0: Because I wasn't a hardened criminal. So even though I was raised in abuse, my stepdad wasn't gangster.
3: Yeah.
0: He was just abusive, but. In jail,
1: you met the gangsters,
0: and you can't survive like without being a gangster. So I'm in there, hey dude, and they're like, hey dude, and I'm like, oh my god, and I switch like, orale. I start my everything changed, and that spirit that and it's a spirit, that gangster spirit jumped, it just changed me.
2: Yeah,
0: and it changed my voice, my vocabulary. It created a fake personality
2: to survive,
0: but then I liked it because it was power.
2: Wow. Okay, so you, I don't want to stay there because we want to get you saved.
0: Okay, yeah. So, it's all in the book.
2: Yeah, it's all in the book.
0: It's funny, too. It's got a lot of funny stories.
2: All the details. But your mother, actually, you talked about how she met a really nice man. And they started serving the Lord together.
0: My mom,
2: she got married.
0: She tried to break away from him. My stepfather, well, he wasn't my stepdad, but, you know, he raised us a lot of times. But he would always, it was like, it was awful because he'd find us and then it was like this ugly feeling when he'd come back. Mm-hmm. And finally she broke away. Like she like relocated. He never knew where we were. Mm-hmm. And then she started going to a church. Well, that's where she met what we know as Pastor Dwayne. He's my dad. I don't believe in stepdads. You either are or you're not. You're going to take care of me or not. So they started going to Bible college and serving God.
2: He was good.
0: He is good. He was good, is good, and forever will be good.
2: Yes.
0: He's amazing. Like,
2: wow.
0: He's Pastor Dwayne. He's one of our pastors, and everyone loves him.
2: Happy for your mom, too.
0: Yeah.
2: Okay, so.
0: So then she
2: remarries.
0: Yeah, so they're getting the word. They're learning the word, and the pastor teaches this lesson. If you have a problem, find a promise.
2: Mm-hmm.
0: Well, is a problem. That's an easy identifier. And then
2: that
0: the promise.
2: That was Jason was the
0: and
2: promise.
0: And my sister was on methamphetamine.
2: Oh, wow.
0: On my methamphetamine. And my brother was on crack cocaine, which is horrible.
2: Oh, my goodness.
0: Wow. Yeah, it is a nightmare. And this is why condemnation has to be broken off people that are believing God. Because if people have made mistakes as parents or in any area, you can't believe God with a condemned heart.
2: That's right.
0: So I remember my mom, they're standing on the word, and this is when something broke in me. She looked at me with love and sincerity and kindness, but it was powerful. She said, son, I got over it. You need to get over it too.
2: Wow.
0: And I knew my life's over. This criminal is, because for whatever reason, that statement just broke something off me. Like, uh-oh. I can't control her anymore. Mm. I can't manipulate this thing. Mm. She's free.
2: Yeah.
0: My mom's free. And she started declaring that word every single morning and
1: at night.
0: You saw
1: the power.
2: Yeah.
0: I felt the power. It'd go through the door. When they'd put their hands on the door, it was like a smoke would come under the door. I could see it. Because I was in the spirit. It wasn't the Holy Spirit, but I was in the spirit. And that smoke would come under the door like that. And I knew if that thing touches me, it's going to weaken me. So I'd jump out the window.
2: Wow. Okay, so there came an event that she invited you to.
0: Yes.
2: Tell us about what happened.
0: Okay, so that Carmen concert.
2: Carmen concert.
0: Yes.
3: Yes.
2: Some of you don't know who Carmen is.
0: Yeah,
2: he's with the Lord now.
0: But he's with the Lord, and when I get to heaven, all the people that go, he's going to get rewarded for that.
2: Yes.
0: When I get people saved.
3: Who's in the house?
0: So my mom doesn't tell me it's Carmen because she's like, you know, she knows I won't go if it's a Christian concert. So... I just say, Mom, is there going to be a lot of lights? She says, a lot of lights, son. So I took acid, had this wild girl with me. We went all on acid and we're there.
2: Oh, no.
0: And I'm having a good time. She didn't lie. It was a concert with lights. But then, man, the love of the father, just liquid love. And that was it. And I sobered up.
2: You felt the love of God. I felt the tangible presence of God.
0: The love of the Father, God.
2: Mm-hmm. Yes.
0: Abba, Daddy, Papa. I didn't have that. I was looking for that. You know, they say looking for love in all the wrong places.
2: Yeah.
0: That was like the epitome of my problem. Mm-hmm. And then I just was like drawing me. And I just ran. I don't remember everything. Joni, because it's like a haze. Because mm-hmm. I don't remember a lot from those days.
2: Yeah.
0: But I got out of my chair, they said, and I ran. And I gave my life to the Lord that day. And then they took me in the back, and these ladies, these little white-haired ladies, just jumped me.
2: Prayed for you.
0: They shandoed me. They prayed. They got all this stuff off me.
2: They cast any bad spirits out?
0: They got a lot of them.
2: Yeah, power of prayer.
0: Yeah. Wow. They didn't get all of them, but they got enough to where I was able to start.
2: There's something about the arresting presence of God. Jeez. That even as we sit here and you tell your story, we can sense the presence of God here. And I know that you can sense the presence of God, those of you that are watching right now, and you got to move when God moves. And so, Jason, I want you to just look into the camera and just pray the sinner's prayer with someone, lead someone to Jesus. We'll repeat it after you and give people watching an opportunity. Right now, some of you watching, you sense the presence of God so strong, and the Lord is calling your name. I mean, you have been looking, you have been searching, and God is calling your name. Jason?
0: If you're there, just say, open your heart. Yes. If you want to put your hand on your heart, I like that. Mm-hmm. That's special. Mm-hmm. Locate your heart and just say, Dear Lord Jesus.
4: Dear Lord Jesus.
0: I believe.
4: I believe.
0: You're the Son of God.
4: You're the Son of God.
0: That you died on the cross.
4: That you died on the cross.
0: For my sins.
4: For my sins.
0: And have mercy on me.
4: Have mercy on me.
0: And I ask you to come into my heart.
4: I ask you to come into my heart.
0: Be my Lord.
4: Be my Lord.
0: Be my Savior.
4: Be my Savior.
0: Just take a deep breath. Have a moment with that.
2: Yes.
0: That's a fresh start. You take that and you run with it. No man can give you a fresh start. Only God can give you a fresh start.
2: Amen. You know, I shared this earlier because I love this part, especially for people who are watching. Said, I've been praying for a son or a daughter or a family member or even maybe you've prayed yourself and you still have things hanging on that you know probably aren't from God that you're doing. I just want to encourage you that it's a process. And God is working in your life, and I really encourage you to get in a good Bible-believing church full of the Holy Spirit and get a Bible that you can read and surround yourself with the right kind of people. Your life is going to dramatically change. I know for you, Jason, that next step after you were saved, what's funny is you went and partied after he got saved.
5: He was celebrating.
2: He was so excited.
0: Well,
2: he didn't know any better.
0: I was excited. I was so excited. I felt like I won the lottery. So I was like, I'll bring the keg, the girls, the beers, the drugs. And we partied like rock stars for 2 weeks. And it was like a block party.
5: Did you say, I got saved. We're going to celebrate.
0: Yeah. And so they say, why are we celebrating? I said, well, Jason's saved now.
5: Nobody knew what that meant.
0: No one was getting high. And then about 2 weeks later is where... remember when Moses was on the mountain and he was full of the glory and then it faded? Mm-hmm. And so it was like fading. And that fading got me nervous. Mm-hmm. Because I didn't know where to get more of it.
2: It's kind of like David, you know, when he said he knew he had sinned.
0: Yeah.
2: And he repented. He said, please don't take your Holy Spirit away.
0: And I felt it leaving. Mm-hmm. And I got so scared. And I was saved, you know? So that's when my mom approached me. She said, you know, you're struggling, she tells me. It's like, it was the weirdest thing. It's never happened to me since ever. My spirit spoke and it bypassed my mind.
5: Wow.
2: Yeah, because she said, you're struggling.
0: And I said, and my mind's like, don't say nothing, what are you doing? Because I trained myself to lie.
2: Yeah.
0: And it's like, mm-hmm. yes. Mm-hmm. I knew you want to go to like a recovery program. And I was like, yes. Are you going to go right now? I was like, yeah. And you'll sleep. No, that was a prideful person. You'll sleep on the floor. Like, on the floor. Yes. And I was in the home that day.
2: You were in the home that day. And
0: that night.
2: God set you up. And this is the thing about when you really open your heart to truth and receiving the Lord, God will open doors supernaturally. He'll send people across your path. He'll make things happen that you're thinking, was this a coincidence? It's no coincidence. And when you got to this...
0: Well, even before that was wild. I was had a little bit of drugs left, so I said, I might as well smoke the rest of it, because that's all I
6: can't waste.
0: I got at least 30 days. I'm gonna have to be sober. So I said 30 days. So I'm doing getting high, and I heard the audible voice of God, and He told me, "Mijo, enough is enough." And I kept getting high. People, oh, it was a drug. I did drugs every day, all day. Then God never spoke to me. That was the voice of the Lord. Mm. And He spoke to me over and over. And I kept getting high because I was going to finish. Over, as I was packing, He kept speaking to me. And that was the last day I ever did drugs.
6: Wow.
0: I went into the program. And lo and behold, two of my best friends, I thought one was dead, were in that program out of all the programs in the world. And it's out of the city because it was the Lord. And it was like...
2: And they had been really messed up.
0: I thought he was dead, one of them. But the thing was, he looked... When I saw my friend Billy Enriquez, he looked like an angel. He was like healthy and... Mm. And I'd never seen Billy look like that. And just seeing him changed me. Seeing him like the way he was made me go, whoa.
1: That had to make hope spring alive. That.
0: Hope. Yes. Whoa. If Billy can make it and Robert can make it, maybe I could. Now, I wasn't planning on serving the Lord like that.
6: Yeah. Mm-hmm.
0: I was planning, in my mind, 30 days.
6: Yeah.
2: And when did it turn into?
0: 60 days, 90 days, 5 years, 31 years later.
2: Well, was the
0: 30 years later.
2: Five years later, but the discipleship.
0: 5 years straight.
2: Was so important. During that time, you went to Bible school.
0: Oh,
2: you learned
0: yes.
2: to read. You learned to write. God did so many supernatural things preparing you for what you're doing today. Talk a little bit about that.
0: It's amazing. That was a journey. Mm-hmm. That was a journey. To learn how to read and write again, speak again, that was a journey. Because people don't realize, you know, sometimes they call them dual personalities, things like this. Mm-hmm. But the truth was, it was a demon that gave me a personality. Mm-hmm. Now, I'm not going to say everyone's like that. Just that was my case. Mm-hmm. So I had this gangster persona. And when that evil spirit left, it was like the Little Mermaid, you know, Ursula. Maybe having to say Ursula takes the voice. Yeah. It took my ability to speak, to talk, to be around nice people like you. I couldn't. I was just weird. Mm. And even my pastor, he dealt with a lot of messed up people. He goes, this guy, I don't think he's gonna make it. And I wouldn't have, but people loved me enough to take me in their home and.
6: Wow.
0: And raised me as their own, and then I had my Bible, and I would just read it. Mm. And I got my mind back, and I got my ability to talk back, and it just changed everything.
2: Supernatural power.
0: It was a supernatural power of God, and it changed my whole life.
2: Oh, wow. It changed your whole life.
0: And that's why I want to help people. That's why we wrote the book. That's what it's about.
2: Well, that's why you're doing what you're doing.
0: Yeah.
2: We talk about 20-something years later, great church. Thousands of people have been set free.
6: Yes.
2: And you can understand better than anyone about addiction and what it did to your life.
0: Yeah.
2: Talk to that person right now.
0: I don't even think it's just addiction. It was brokenness.
2: Talk to that broken person right now.
0: It's like the Bible says the Lord is close to the brokenhearted.
6: Yes.
0: And it literally means to be shattered by grief.
6: Mm-hmm.
0: People go through loss. They get shattered. They go through fatherlessness. They go through traumatic stuff. My sister was abused. These things come, and they're from the devil to break us. And when your heart's broken, if you look at it in the Webster's, it's your spirit, it says. It's your spirit's broken, and no man can put your spirit back together. Only God, because He made your spirit. And God, if you give Him the broken pieces of your heart, He's the only one that can put it back together. No man can do it, only God. Therapists are amazing. Christian counselors, I believe in all of it. But they're used by God. In the end of the day, it's God that can heal the broken hearted. And if your heart is broken, just understand, if you give it to God, He'll put your life back together. And He'll take what the devil meant for your evil, and somehow, some way, He'll turn it all around for the good and make you a blessing.
6: Yes.
0: To the nations.
2: That's what He did for you. And He called you to pastor.
0: Oh, man, that was funny.
2: You did not want to do it.
0: No, you kidding me? Pastoring's rough. It's hard on the soul. And I saw my pastor, like, help all these people, and then they, like...
2: Stab him in the back.
0: Hit the church and talk about him. Like, this guy loves you. He preaches. Yeah, you know, like... I'm out.
7: Yeah.
0: And I knew, I recognize it now, it was like an orphan spirit, like a root of rejection, because I didn't want to get hurt anymore. So as an evangelist, which I love, you can go in, you can minister, and then kind of get out, and you don't have to like necessarily get beat up by everybody.
7: You don't have to live with them.
0: Right? So, but the Lord, I was in a season where I was just like, Holy Spirit, what's wrong? Something's wrong. And so I sought the Lord in fasting for a couple of days, and in that space, that's when the voice of the Lord came to me. He said, I heard the cries of the people of Whittier, of Los Angeles, and I'm going to send you to the Pharaoh of Whittier to tell him to let my people go. You know what's interesting? It wasn't
2: to the Pharaoh of Whittier, to the Pharaoh of Los Angeles, let our people.
0: To the Pharaoh of America, to the Pharaoh of the nation.
2: Amen. Yes.
0: Oof.
2: Yeah.
0: Ooh. Come on.
2: So good. You said yes.
0: And I said,
2: finally?
0: Yeah, well, when he spoke to me, I said, I don't ever want to hurt the Lord. Like, you know, like, okay, whatever you want. When it comes to that, it's like, we're not, whatever you need, you know, there's no arguing. So he said it, and I said, okay, of course I will. I said, so you want me to die for you then? I will. I didn't know you wanted me to die for you. He's like, because they wanted to kill me in the city, the gangs. They had to put a contract on my life, so I said, okay. And he's like, no, they're all, everyone that was after your life is dead. I'm going to protect you because of their lifestyle.
2: Yeah.
0: And he protected me when I went back. And we started with eight people in my house. And then we did a little tiny little art lounge, and little by little started growing. And then I started church at 2 o'clock in the afternoon, because I go, all the people I know won't go to church at 10 o'clock. So I started going to the nightclub. Started evangelizing, and everyone was buzzed and drunk, and I was all like, hey, go to church. I'll give you soup, menudo, Spanish soup, menudo, and I asked Advil, just come. No, you know, just come as you are. So they were coming, and it was not like a church planning strategy. It was the raw power of God, and we just preach, and people getting, it was wild. And it was wild. And God just moved, and it hadn't stopped growing.
2: So today, what's going on?
0: It's thousands of people. We just bought another city block.
2: Wow.
8: That's awesome.
2: Amazing. Yeah. So how many groups do you have going?
0: We have 500 home groups, almost 600 home groups. We have 932 groups a week. We have 160 teachings every Sunday.
2: That's amazing.
0: We have thousands and thousands and thousands of people. But it's about the one. It's about the one.
7: What's the name
0: Freedom City Church. It's a revival in L.A., you know?
2: City Church. That's amazing. I'm sorry, guys. There was so much to tell.
8: How do you, my favorite saying, it just because you didn't come from a healthy family doesn't mean a healthy family can't come from you. How do you do it, and how can you tell people
0: I think
8: they can do
0: you
8: it?
0: You have to be strategic. Mm-hmm. So no one taught me how to be a husband. No one taught me how to be a dad. So I saw my pastor. And that was the model, the mentor. I think that's important. And then I like to read books every day. Like, I read books on health. I read books on marriage. I read books on parenting.
7: Excellent.
0: I read books
7: on love that.
0: Vision, books on leadership, books on finance, like business. So I believe in education. Like, and reading and doing. Reading
2: that's
0: and
2: awesome.
0: Doing.
2: Well, we are out of time from this incredible story. I want you to know that whatever struggles you're facing, I don't know that you could have ever done any worse than what Jason did, okay? So you see what God did for him. You have to know he's going to do the same for you, because he's no respecter of persons. I'm just kidding you, Jason.
0: No, it's true.
2: But I mean,
0: it's true. Honestly, the reason the Lord chooses people like that is to take away everyone's excuses.
2: Exactly. I'm telling you. Yes. That's right. Because you don't have any excuse.
8: Yeah.
2: You can experience freedom, and you can experience victory just as Jason has, just as all of us sitting here. God wants to do a delivering work in your life today. That's the presence of God that's sitting on top of you right now as you watch this, as he's saying, I love you. Now just open your heart and receive what I have for you right now. And if you're watching and you're ready for the Lord to break hell off of your life, because some of you have been living in hell, then we have wonderful prayer partners that are standing by, ready to pray with you. It's our honor to do so. Write down the number and let us pray with you, encourage you today. But I do want to thank Jason for sharing his story with us. You definitely want to pick up a copy of his book, Let My People Go. It tells his whole story. It's available now. And for more, you can visit him online at jasonlozano.org. Let us know how today's Table Talk touched your life. Let us know if you prayed that prayer. As you can always leave us a comment, and we always love hearing what God is doing in your life. Thank you so much for watching. We love you today. That's why we bring programs like this to you, because we want to encourage you, and we want to see you walk in all that God has for you. And listen, don't lose your hope. God is not through with you. We'll see you next time. Bye-bye for today.
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15: Hi, I'm Dr. Doug Weiss, and for over 40 years as a licensed psychologist, I've helped countless individuals heal from life's deepest hurts and challenges. And here on Healing Time, you won't just hear powerful testimonies, you'll be equipped with practical steps and biblical tools to walk in real, lasting freedom in Christ.
16: Welcome to Healing Time. If you've ever wondered if true freedom from addiction is possible, today's conversation is for you. You're about to hear from a special guest who was caught in the dark spiral of addiction, and he's here to share how God set him free. I am so excited about who we're going to talk to today and what we're going to talk about today. You know, addiction is rampant in our culture, even in the church. I know that. I've been there. Many people have been there. But it's destroying people's lives. It's hurting millions and millions of families inside the church. Now, today's guest is here to share the radical testimony how God delivered him from the depths of addiction and how God is now using him to be part of the revival of this generation. This is more than a testimony. It's a wake-up call for us in the church to get the message of Jesus Christ out to those who are really struggling. I want to introduce you to our friend, Nicholas Bowling. Welcome to Healing Time.
17: Thanks for having me.
16: Nice to have you here. I really am excited about having you because you represent really what I talk about all the time. But let's get into your story and how God created this message inside of you. Mm-hmm. Okay. Give us a little bit of your testimony, your path from sinner to saint, right? Yeah.
17: So it started out, I was raised as a Catholic. Mm-hmm. Both sides of my family, mom and dads, were Catholic. I have multiple great uncles who were Catholic, multiple great aunts who were Catholic, went through CCD, First Communion, mm-hmm. Confirmation, went through all those things. So I was a very religious person. I read the Bible every now and then. I prayed. With my parents, my dad actually went to more of a spirit-filled church, mm-hmm. And with my mom, we went to a Catholic church. So I got introduced to the Lord through going to this other church that mm-hmm. we went to, learned about being born again, learned about calling upon the name of the Lord. I was in kids' church even then. But when I hit about seventh grade was when I started hanging out with the popular crowd. I got into sports. Actually in seventh grade was when people started messing around, with girls and things like that. Went over, was staying with a friend at his house and ended up drinking my first beer and smoked my first cigarette in the seventh grade. We stole them from his dad and, kind of started out my journey there when I was a freshman in high school.
16: That's where the secret started.
17: Yeah. The secrets and hiding everything and really, it really affected my identity, who I was, with all the shame and all the guilt that I was holding in that I didn't want to tell anyone about.
16: Because you were a good boy up to that point, right?
17: Yeah, I was. Right? And even beyond that, people thought the same thing. People thought I was a good boy. You know, I knew Christianese. Mm-hmm. I knew how to put the face on when you go to church on Sunday. When I was a freshman, my sister was a senior in high school, and she was pretty, so all the senior guys really treated me well, trying to get in good with her. So I ended up going to senior parties when I was just a freshman in high school, started drinking more, got drunk for the first time, and also, you know, messing around with girls, mm-hmm. things like that. And I became really a compulsive liar, and really rebellious towards my parents. My dad was not for my mom either. Neither of them were for me going out and going to these parties. So I would tell them, I'm going here, and really I would be at this place. I didn't get caught very often, but a few times I did get caught. But that escalated through high school, and when I graduated high school, I really got in with the wrong group. I had a lot of friends, and their parents were really lenient. Mm-hmm. So that just drove me more into rebellion. Ended up leaving my house for a time, moving in with one of those friends, and got introduced to drugs, started smoking marijuana. We started taking things, psychedelic drugs, mm-hmm. going to raves, things like that. Ended up taking cocaine. And at that point, I was getting drunk probably about five times a week.
16: That's pretty serious.
17: Especially through the summer. It may have been every night through the summer we were going out drinking. I had a fake ID when I was just 18. So we were going to bars around where we lived. I was always the DDD, mm-hmm. designated drunk driver, because I was prideful and thought I drove the best in drinking. So ended up getting into drugs, ended up getting into trouble. I'm going to rewind just a moment. When I was a sophomore in high school, I ended up getting a public intoxication on my record. I was out, I had lied, and that was one of the times I got caught. Lied, I was out at a party, cops ended up showing up, and I got arrested. Mm-hmm. And then when I was 21 years old, I ended up facing a felony charge.
16: Oh, wow.
17: I was intoxicated, and I was receiving a felony charge of, or being pressed with a felony charge of receiving stolen property of over $500. I didn't end up getting that on my record. They ended up bringing it down to a misdemeanor. Mm-hmm. But it wasn't fun fighting that.
16: And what scared you?
17: Yeah, definitely.
16: God was kind of like trying to wake you up, right?
17: Yeah, so I spent time in jail. It wasn't a lot of time, even, you know, about 12 hours, but they didn't put me in the drunk tank. Mm-hmm. They put me in community population. So that was a huge wake-up call for me as well. But graduated high school, wanted to get away, didn't have the money to do it, so I joined the military, went into the Air National Guard, ended up coming back home and going away to a university where I lived in a party house with six different guys. Mm-hmm. So we were having parties literally pretty much three days a week, Thursday, Fridays, and Saturdays. We were the party house everyone was coming to. Mm-hmm. That wasn't enough for me, so I joined a fraternity there in college, which opened up access to sororities, more women, tons more drugs. I had everything that I wanted, really, as far as a worldly sense.
16: Sure, sex, drugs, and rock and roll, right? You were good to go.
17: Exactly, yeah. Right. Big four-door truck, getting paid to go to college. Had it all and had relationships that were bad. There was some unfaithfulness that took place. Sure. So I thought, you know, because of basically, I thought it was going to make it better if I went and did the same thing. Like, we got even, right? But that only makes things worse. So throughout that, between the drugs, the alcohol, bad relationships, I oftentimes would get in fights with people. That was kind of a family legacy, or there was kind of some pride with some of my uncles who were known for never losing fights and things like that. So I was trying to kind of uphold that. I would get in fights at times.
16: Where was the moment where that, like, Jesus said, enough, you're mine? Tell me about that moment.
17: Amen.
16: You know, that moment.
17: In that moment, I hit rock bottom for me. I was facing the felony charge, went through a bad breakup. There was a friend who ended up sleeping with the girl that I was with about a week later. My dad was rushed to the ER. He had had a seizure. They didn't know what was wrong. And in that moment, between that, the depression, suicidal thoughts, anxiety, and the weight of college on my shoulders, I just hit rock bottom. And I broke one night and I was just weeping by myself. I wouldn't have told any of my roommates that, but something inside of me said, you need to get in church. And that was the only way I knew to draw near to God in those moments. Yeah. Now to look back, I know that God was drawing me to Him. He was saying, come to me. The only way I knew to do that was go to church. And honestly, up to that point, I would have still claimed to be a Christian. I still read my Bible at night, mainly so I didn't have nightmares. I still would pray at times. We went to Catholic church at times, but you know, I was not living it out. I really didn't know Him. I knew all about Him in a way, but I really didn't know Him. When I hit rock bottom, I started checking different churches in town, and it was through a divine appointment that my dad in a different city met a worship leader at a church in Bowling Green, which is where the university is that I was attending, and ended up coming to that church. My dad talked to him and said, hey, my son used to play bass when he was a kid in church. Do you need a bass player? So he was like, yeah, sure, send him over. So my dad gives me a call and says, hey, I want you to come to church and meet this guy. I didn't want to do it. I was mad. It was one of those things where you can't say no.
16: Right.
17: So I ended up going, talked to the worship leader, and he basically said, when can you start? So I was like, he said, what about Wednesday? I was like, I guess so. So today's day and age, we would say, oh, what? You had someone like that up on the worship team?
16: Right.
17: You know, all that. But God worked through it really to draw me to Himself. And that started my journey of, one, I had accountability to stay in church because I was on the worship team. But I had this process really for me where I was coming out of the darkness and into the light. I was still living in a party house with six guys, but trying to draw near to God, trying to say no to them, you know, and getting drunk.
16: So you went back to church and then you started to build your relationship with Jesus.
17: Yes, sir.
16: And there might be some of you right there. You might be very much like Nicholas, you know about, but you don't know Him. You can know Him right now. Maybe you've walked away. Maybe you never met Him. It's not hard. It's not hard. Nicholas has more to share. So hang on. And we're going to keep going with this conversation.
18: 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His resources are grounded in decades of research and biblical truths to ensure people receive the support they need and to live their best life. If you would like to benefit from Dr. Doug's incredible resources, including his books, DVDs, and workbooks, visit daystar.com/healingtime and start your journey to healing today.
16: Okay, so you got saved. You started getting involved in church. Give us a little bit of that church involvement, and then we're going to, a little bit later, we'll talk more about what God's doing with you now. But he started to mature you. What happened in that church period?
17: He did. So I was seeking God and I started to encounter Him. I started to encounter His presence, this peace that I had never experienced before, this love that I didn't even know existed, this joy that came into my life. The Bible says the joy of the Lord is my strength. That began to even strengthen me and help me to begin to say no to the parties, to begin to say no to the women, to begin to say no to the friends in the party house that I was living in. And as I would go and seek Him and get in the Word and even spend time in praise and worship in my own house, like I said, I started to encounter Him. There was one evening, I was wrapped up in a lot of lust and things like that. And I was just worshiping in my house during the middle of the day and no one was in my house. At this point, it was a little later. I'd shifted homes. I was still living with one of those guys, but the Holy Spirit just came over me and I started to shake all over. Started with my hands, my whole body. Everything just started to shake in those moments. And I felt like the Lord was leading me just to say, out with anything that's not of You and in with You, Holy Spirit. And through that, I didn't know at the time, I was getting delivered right there in my own living room, just me and the Holy Spirit. And He delivered me from a lot of that lust that I was dealing with, a lot of any other unclean spirits that were in me at that time. Completely set me free. Now to look back, I know exactly what happened. But I also had a moment in church where there was a prophet that came. I was super skeptical. I told you I had a Catholic background. Super skeptical of prophecy and all that stuff. So he preached a message. And actually the night before that, I had backslidden and went to what was called Big Brother Night in my fraternity. There was alcohol. I was supposed to drink a fifth of whiskey. We were smoking marijuana. And someone had strippers that came over. Someone pitched up some extra money and...
16: activities happen.
17: Things happen that people shouldn't see. So it was the next day. That was a Tuesday evening. The next day, Wednesday night, here comes this prophet and the travels all over the world. I was feeling super guilty, ashamed. I knew what I had done the night before was not right. He had an altar call where he asked people to come up at the end. So I walked forward and there was a line of people and he was going down the line, giving them encouraging messages. Sure. So I was thinking, okay, this is going to be good. You know? I'm ashamed. I'm guilty. This is going to be good. Well, he gets to me and he puts his hand on my shoulders. He went to talk, but then he sighed. And then he said, I'm just going to say it. He said, you've seen some things very recently that you should have never seen. And that was like the devil tying a rope around your neck. But I'm here to tell you that God is setting you free.
16: Amen.
17: But you need to be very careful that you never go back and see those things again, because sometimes the devil will double knot the rope the second time. But God is setting you free tonight.
16: Oh, praise God.
17: And then he moved on to the next person. So in that moment for me, I could never doubt if God was real again.
16: Yeah. You know, he saw you.
17: Exactly.
16: Yes.
17: Before that moment, I had doubts. I believed God was real, but I had doubts, you know, because when I was a kid, I grew up wholeheartedly believing Santa Claus and the Tooth Fairy, and then I find out, hey, these things aren't real. So I was thinking in the back of my mind, what if I find out someday God's really not real? In that moment, I could never doubt again. I knew that God knew me, that he was a personal God, that he knew what I did the night before, but also that he was merciful and compassionate and that he set me free from the enemy. So there was a lot of healthy fear in that moment of God and not going back where I came from, but there was so much peace in the midst of that as well. And that was a huge leap of faith for me in never going back, never turning back to where I was.
16: And you kind of got involved in church, right? Like you were playing the bass. What else did you get to do in church?
17: I did. So, you know, things like stacking chairs, things like that, just serving anywhere.
16: But you're saying that tritely, but that's where we start serving.
17: Yes, sir.
16: You know, serving is where you get your spiritual muscles.
17: Mm-hmm.
16: You know, and a lot of people don't serve anymore. We don't really teach serve your way to if you want to really know Christ, serve. Okay, but so how else did you serve in that season?
17: Yeah, so it led into me at honestly getting an administrative role because I was serving, because I was at every service. I was all in for God, super zealous for him, passionate, seeking him with all my heart. So I was literally at every event that happened at the church. And when you're at every event that happens at the church, the pastor starts to ask you to do stuff.
16: Well, he says you're faithful.
17: Amen.
16: Pastors look at sheep and they go, that's a faithful sheep.
17: Yes, sir.
16: I can start trusting him or her with responsibility. So some of you, you know, if you're in a church situation and you're not serving, but you want this great ministry, we're going to talk about how God has raised Nicholas up, but it starts with showing up and serving where you are. And so if you're not serving in church, I'm going to strongly encourage you. This is Dr. Doug. I'm encouraging you, go fold chairs, go clean something, go help somebody in church and show up. Because your pastor's like, wow, okay, this kid's showing up. He's all full of loving Jesus, right? And so what did that lead to?
17: That led to, I was helping out then in the sound ministry, which then led into me helping out with media ministry, running cameras.
16: All this is behind scenes though. You're not in front of a camera. So you're in the media booth, you're taking care of all that. Okay, keep going.
17: So then stepped into kind of an overseeing role of sound, media, lights, started doing, you know, ins and outs of church, was inputting things in the computer, you know, connection cards, reaching out to guests, sending emails, text messages, things like that, sitting in staff meeting. Honestly, just being in those staff meetings and hearing the big picture of everyone's different role in the church and hearing the pastor and his vision and everything really helped me to grow in God's heart for the church. How much happens behind the scenes.
16: Oh, it's a lot of work.
17: And people do, they seek after, hey, give me the microphone. Hey, stick me behind the pulpit. But they really don't have the heart to serve, which is really what I feel like God was giving me in that season of my life where I was really in there with the other staff members. And I mean, I'm sure you know all about ministry. So there's some specific roles you have, but there's nothing that's off the table. It's like if anything needs to be done, doesn't matter what it is.
16: If it needs to be done, it's... You, okay. Exactly. I was on staff and they told me I was on staff 24/7.
17: Yeah. My pastor says, the good news is I'll never ask you to do anything I wouldn't do. But the bad news is there's nothing I wouldn't do.
16: Right.
17: So that was kind of our motto of getting your hands dirty and really doing anything. So through that process, God was raising me up. Mm. You know, now I'm involved.
16: How long were these foundation years? Because I want to, how long was that from showing up and starting to fold chairs to like getting in staff meeting and right before you start launching out on some stuff yourself? How long was that period? Because sometimes a lot of people who God raises up, they kind of minimize that was 2, 4, 5, 10 years. Like one very famous preacher said, my dad gave me a broom, not a microphone. Right? So how long was that period for you? Because I really want people to understand that this is a process.
17: Yes, sir. It was about 11 years total.
16: 11 years.
17: To get me up to this point. And I was on staff with a church about 7 years.
16: Right. So again, this is your story. And for you, it's like, oh yeah, but it might take years for God to take you from secretly serving, like David, secretly serving sheep, like Nicholas, folding chairs, doing media, doing lighting, going, doing this, doing that. Nothing sexy, nothing that would give you any admiration from anybody except the pastor. Thanks for doing that, because otherwise I would have to do it, right? So then that season of faithfulness is a precursor for ministry. A lot of people don't want to pay the bill. Of secret service, right?
17: Yes, sir.
16: So after that season of faithfulness, what did God do and what is he doing with you now? Like, let's talk about what God has like done. How did he get you out of that to like where you are now?
17: Right. So through my passion, even for outreach, God gave me really a burden. The Bible says his yoke is easy and his burden is light. So I had this burden upon the church where I wasn't seeing the church share their faith. I wasn't seeing the church represent Jesus in everyday life. I wasn't seeing them go out into the highways and the byways and compel them to come in.
16: Sadly, that's so normal. It's pathetic.
17: Yeah.
16: It angers me, actually.
17: Yes, sir. Keep going. Yes. And even in that season, there was a righteous anger that, that really built up with me, where the devil tried to get involved and tried to create a fence and things like that. And I actually went through a season where God was showing me that I actually had unforgiveness towards the church.
16: Sure.
17: And he helped me really overcome that. And I talked to a wise man once, and he said, you have to be the example. Mm-hmm. If you're not seeing anyone else do it, then do it. Live by example. Be a pilgrim. Be someone who
16: shut up and go.
17: Kind of paves the way.
16: Shut up and go.
17: Yeah. So I was like, okay, well, I'm going to do that. And I started trying to get people to come out with me to go evangelize. Mm-hmm. I was over the outreach ministry at that time at the church. And not many people wanted to go. Many people are in fear and things like that, anxiety. So I started to have a teaching. It was just a private Facebook group at church. Mm-hmm. We were having a lot of services at that time, weekend events. So I didn't want people to have to come out to the church again another night of the week. So I just opened this private Facebook group. And to be honest, there was probably one or two people who would actually join it. And sometimes no one would watch it live. You know, it might be later on in the week that one or two people would watch it. So I was like, well, if they're not going to watch it, then I'm just going to open this thing up. Mm-hmm. So I ended up opening it up on a Facebook page so more people could watch it. And still people wouldn't really want to come out and evangelize or go witness. So I had the thought, I had been really inspired by people on YouTube who were going out and just doing it in everyday life.
16: Right.
17: Up to that point, I viewed evangelism as maybe someone knocking on your door with a white t-shirt and a black tie, not a t-shirt, but a white dress shirt and a black tie. You know, Mormons and Jehovah's Witness and things like that. But I saw someone doing it on YouTube that was doing it very normal, not a weird way, really relating, and God was doing amazing things. So it gave me this example to see what biblical times Jesus and the disciples, you know, back in the Gospels and through the book of Acts, what that looks like today, kind of bridge the gap of that. So I thought, well, hey, I was inspired by that. Why don't I try to start inspiring some of these people in my church? If they're not going to come out with me, at least they can watch it on their couch and see how simple it is. You know, when we work with the Holy Spirit, he really makes it simple to witness, to share your faith, to share
16: your testimony. Tell me your YouTube channel, because I want our people to find you too. What is it?
17: It's Nicholas Bowling.
16: How do you spell it?
17: YouTube at NICHOLASBOWLING.
16: I'm sure we'll put it on the screen as well. But I want people to see this because those things inspire me too. You know, we had a young evangelist who was doing something, and I said, you need to go tape what you're doing. He worked at Chick-fil-A. And he was out doing what you're doing. So tell me about some of the miracles that happen while you're, because miracles happen when you just are willing to just, hey, can I pray for you? You know, can I talk to you, right? Give me one or two of those.
17: Right. There was one time when I was down ministering, I was open air preaching the gospel just in our town square. And there was a homeless guy that came up. I witnessed to him and he wasn't really having it, But I asked him if I could pray for him, and he said that his jaw was hurting. This was a grown man. Mm-hmm. He said it was hurting so bad that at times he would cry, and it had been hurting for multiple days. Mm-hmm. So I asked him if I could pray for him. First time, didn't see anything happen. Second time, prayed for him, nothing happened. Mm-hmm. Third time, prayed for him, nothing happened again. So the Lord had taught me in that season, ask, believe that you received it, and you will have it. So I was like, well, Lord, we prayed in faith, use the authority that you've given to us, you know, trusting in your power, dunamis, yes, to actually make it happen. So I got in my car and I was just thanking God. Thank you, God, for healing that, yes, man. Thank you, God, for healing. So I get in, and about a week later, I pull off. About a week later, I run into the guy. He said, dude, you're not going to believe it. He said, the moment that you turned the corner, all the pain left and it hasn't
16: praise
17: come back.
16: God, praise
17: he was
16: God.
17: Telling, I've told my girlfriend, he was like, come here. This is the guy that prayed for me.
16: Oh, that's good.
17: You know, so God healed him. We actually had another encounter at a Walmart where we prayed for a man. He had, you know, kind of a demonic t-shirt, mm-hmm, on. He was with his wife and he had hearing problems. So we prayed for him. And again, didn't really see anything happen, but still just thanking God.
16: Yes.
17: God, I thank you. You said, we'll lay hands on the sick and they will recover. So as we're walking out the door, my cousin, Brandon, he ended up running back in to return the cart.
16: Mm-hmm.
17: And the guy ran up to him and said, hey, he said, it worked.
16: Oh, my
17: he
16: gosh.
17: He said, I can hear. So God healed that man that way as well. Another amazing thing that God did, we were down in Mexico preaching the gospel, and there was a little boy, 5 years old, with nonverbal autism.
16: I saw that.
17: Yeah. And he could speak maybe one or two words.
16: It
17: really
16: sounds
17: reclusive.
16: Ah.
17: Right. Yeah. Really reclusive. Had a lot of temper tantrums, was really struggling in school. They thought they were going to have to hold him back, you know, fighting with kids, things like that. Prayed for him. God completely set him free. I believe it was an unclean spirit that, mm-hmm, was involved. God delivered him, healed him. And within 15 minutes, he was talking normal sentences, pointing out things.
16: It was a God thing.
17: Amen.
16: But it takes faith to do that, you know, and sometimes you don't see the answers to your prayer. I want you to take a couple of minutes and just encourage people. There's your camera there. Encourage them to go try, to go share the gospel, to just go pray for people who have headaches or back pain or whatever, and just let God be God. Just go. I want you to talk directly to them at home.
17: Yeah. So first off, the Bible says that we're all Christians, which means little Christ or followers of Jesus Christ. And he told his own disciples, he said, go and make disciples of all nations, baptizing them in the name of the Father, the Son, and the Holy Spirit. And this is a key right here, in teaching them to observe or obey all the things that I have commanded you. So everything Jesus commanded them, they were to go teach other people to obey the same exact things. And we know that Jesus even sent out the 70 to go and proclaim the kingdom of God, to heal the sick, to cleanse the lepers, to raise the dead, and to cast out demons. And that might sound fearful, or you might have anxiety, a temptation of anxiety, where the enemy's trying to hold you back from representing Jesus and telling other people of the amazing news of Jesus Christ. But I can tell you, you're not alone. The Bible says that he has sent the Holy Spirit, and it's for you, your children, their children, as far off as many as the Lord our God will call. And with the Holy Spirit upon you, he's helping you to witness. The Bible says in Mark 16 that they went out and preached the word everywhere, and the Lord was working with them, confirming the word with the accompanying signs. So if you have God, the Holy Spirit, working with you, he makes it very easy and very simple. He'll even give you the words to speak. Jesus told his disciples that don't worry about what you are to say, but in that very moment or in that very hour, it's going to be given to you. It won't be you who speaks, but the Spirit of my Father who is speaking in you. So the Holy Spirit will give us what to say. If you go out, you'll see he's working with you, and it's way easier and simpler than you think. And God will do amazing things.
16: And how does it feel when God does something through you? How does that feel?
17: It feels amazing. It's the most fulfilling thing that I've ever experienced.
16: It's fun to believe the Lord. It's fun to walk out on water, so to speak. And so many of you, you're not getting the powerful joy of the Lord because you're not doing what he told us to do. Here at Healing Time, we want you strong, and you won't get strong unless you do what he tells us to do. Nicholas is an example of faithfulness. He's an example of just going out and just praying for people. You don't have to be smart, okay? You can do that. Well, I know many of you are on social media. We want you to visit Nicholas, of course, but also you can follow us on Instagram at Dr. Doug Weiss and subscribe to our YouTube channels at Dr. Doug Weiss and at Healing Time Ministries. 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It's available on all the major platforms, all that kind of stuff. Share, click, do what you do. We love you so much. And if you need prayer for anything, 1-800-329-0029. We love you so much. And when I say go tell someone about Jesus, I mean it. Go do that. I hope you're enjoying today's episode, but before we finish, I want to tell you about Jesus and how simple it is to make the most important decision of your life. If you've walked away from him or you've never made him Lord of your life, you can do that right now. Just repeat this prayer with me out loud. Say, Jesus, forgive me of my sins. I repent. I accept your blood as full payment. I ask you to come into my heart. Be Lord of

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2: I'm going to tell you something that you already know. You feel it, you see it, you sense it. It's our frenetic, overstimulated culture, one marked by busyness, digital noise, anxiety, a pervasive sense of fear, unease. I mean, honestly, for me, just going home on the freeway makes me exhausted. What with every driver in a rush to race around us, it's why lately I'm loving Jeremiah 6, verse 16. Quote, "This is what the Lord says, stand at the crossroads and look. Ask for the ancient paths. Ask where the good way is and walk in it, and you will find rest for your souls." Oh, does that sound wonderful, right? And explains why I'm a fan of Christian authors from centuries ago, when it was a little quieter. The sermons of Spurgeon, books by the Puritans or missionaries, or saints like George Muller. He lived in the 19th century during the Industrial Revolution, and back then, the environment could have been just as frenetic. It was a progressive culture crowded with machinery and automation, child labor, busyness, smoke, noise. And George Muller, the Christian evangelist and philanthropist, he saw all this. He also saw that his fellow believers seemed so tired, so weary, and just unhappy. They were distracted from Christ and his kingdom cause. And so in 1841, George Muller stood in the crossroads. He looked for the ancient path. He asked for the good way and found rest for his soul. In fact, he preached about it and wrote about it in many pamphlets. What was his secret that blessed so many people? Well, here's what he said, quote, "The first great and primary business to which I ought to attend every day is to have my soul happy in the Lord. The first thing to be concerned about was not how much I might serve the Lord, how I might glorify the Lord, but how I might get my soul into a happy state, and how my inner man might be nourished. For I might seek to set truth before the unconverted. I might seek to benefit believers. I might seek to relieve the distressed, and yet not being happy in the Lord." Whew. Well, thank you, George, because that is the ancient path that has sustained the most stalwart Christians long before 1841. And in our frenetic culture, filled with unrest and anxiety, we need to get ourselves happy in Jesus first thing in the morning. If you wake up and sense that your soul is not glad in what God has done for you, if you feel exhausted or distracted, your first duty and mine is to get ourselves happy in God. How do we do that? Search the scriptures and get a blessing out of them. Confess your neglect. Read the gospels. I mean, not reading as though it only passes through your mind, like water running through a pipe, but consider what you read, ponder over it, apply it to your heart, speak to God about it. This is what I do. I think about the loveliness of Christ, especially his cross, and the life he purchased for you and me there. Meditate on that mercy, because you will only be happy in Jesus when you're convinced that he's worth the effort. And always remember Jeremiah's words, for they are so relevant for today. Stand at the crossroads and look. Ask for the ancient paths. Ask where the good way is and walk in it, and you will find rest for your souls. And I know George Muller would give that a thumbs up.
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1: Welcome to An Audience with the King. I'm glad you could join us. We're continuing with the subject, our inheritance in Christ. Our text is taken from the book of 2 Peter chapter 1, verses 1 to 4. Simon Peter, a servant and an apostle of Jesus Christ, to them that have obtained like precious faith with us through the righteousness of God and our Savior Jesus Christ, grace and peace be multiplied unto you through the knowledge of God and of our Lord, according as his divine power has given unto us all things that pertain unto life and godliness, through the knowledge of him that has called us to glory and virtue, whereby are given unto us exceeding great and precious promises, that by this you might be partakers of the divine nature, having escaped the corruption that is in the world through lust. We made the point last time that having the knowledge of God and of the Lord Jesus and walking in that knowledge go a long way to determine whether a believer enjoys their inheritance in Christ or not. As mentioned, the truth that believers have inheritance in Christ is repeated over and over again in the epistles. Romans 8:16 to 17 says this: "The Spirit himself bears witness with our spirit that we are children of God. And if children, then heirs, heirs of God and joint heirs with Christ, if indeed we suffer with him, that we may also be glorified with him." The Bible calls us heirs of God and joint heirs with the Lord Jesus Christ. According to an online dictionary, and here is someone who's legally entitled to the property or rank of another on that person's death. It also means a person inheriting and continuing the legacy of a predecessor. The death, burial, and resurrection of the Lord Jesus entitle you and me, legally speaking, to the property and all that Jesus had. The Bible says that as he is, so are we in this world. We have legal entitlement to the name of Jesus. We have legal entitlement to his love, his power, his anointing, his forgiveness, his boldness, his glory, and all that God has given to him. We see this entitlement demonstrated in Acts chapter 3 by Peter at the gate called Beautiful, where Peter declared that silver and gold he had none, but such as he had, he gave to the lame man, causing God's healing power to manifest in the man. Peter made it clear that the name of Jesus belonged to him. Peter treated the name as his personal possession. That name is your personal possession and mine. And we can use it today to dominate the works of the evil one upon this earth. The mighty name of Jesus is part of our inheritance in God. The definition of an heir that we looked at also means someone that is legally entitled to the rank of another on that person's death. As you know, Philippians 2:9 doesn't say that God gave the name to you and to me. It says, "Therefore, God had highly exalted him," talking about Jesus, "and has given him a name." However, being joint heirs with Jesus, Jesus delegated the name to you and to me. This is why Peter was so bold to be able to declare his ownership of the mighty name of Jesus. Another meaning of an heir is someone who's inheriting and continuing the legacy of another person who had died. Our predecessor is the Lord Jesus. And you and I have been called to inherit and to continue his legacy. What is Jesus' legacy? It includes preaching. It includes teaching. It includes healing the sick, casting out devils, grace, mercy, forgiveness, showing compassion, and the list goes on and on. Before he ascended unto heaven, Jesus charged us to cast out devils, to speak with new tongues, and to lay hands on the sick in his name, so the sick can recover, among other things. This you will find in the book of Mark chapter 16. What he was saying was to continue his legacy. We have the legal right to continue Jesus' legacy upon this earth and to make known to principalities and powers Jesus' manifold wisdom according to the will of God. Colossians 1 and 12 says this, giving thanks unto the Father, which has made us meet to be partakers of the inheritance of the saints in light. Again, it is important to stress that the passage is not saying that God will make us meet, but who has already made us meet to be partakers of the inheritance of the saints in light. You and I are partakers. We need to believe that and agree with the word of God. When Apostle Paul was recounting his conversion before King Agrippa in Acts chapter 26, he narrated in verse 18 part of what Jesus said to him when he appeared to him on the way to Damascus. He said that Jesus said he was sending him, Paul, to the Gentiles. And part of what he was to do was to open their eyes and to turn them from darkness to light and from the power of Satan unto God, that they may receive forgiveness of sins and inheritance among them which are sanctified by faith that is in him, that is Christ Jesus. What we see from that passage is that when someone gets born again, they receive forgiveness of sins. Not only that, they also receive a share of inheritance among them which are sanctified by faith that is in Christ. It is not something they receive later. It is something you receive the moment you give your life to Christ. Ephesians 1:11 says this, in whom also we have obtained an inheritance, being predestinated according to the purpose of him who works all things after the counsel of his own will. Again, here is another scripture telling us that we have obtained an inheritance. We're not going to. We already did. Bless God. Other examples of our inheritance in Christ include our righteousness. You see, God described Old Testament people as people that walk righteously before God. But for you and I under the new covenant, God actually created us righteous in Christ Jesus. 2 Corinthians 5:21 says this, he made him who knew no sin to be sin for us, that is Jesus, that we might become the righteousness of God in him. We're not going to become righteous someday. We are his righteousness right here today. It is through our righteousness nature that we already have in Christ that we can walk uprightly before God upon this earth. We please God through that nature, and we are able to walk in the word of God according to his will. Another example of our inheritance is our redemption. We've been redeemed. We're not going to be when we die and get to heaven. As a matter of fact, it is that redemption that qualifies you and I for heaven. It is not something you do. It is something you accept that Jesus had done for you. Apostle Peter in 1 Peter 1:18 says this, knowing that you were not redeemed with corruptible things like silver or gold from your aimless or vain conduct received by tradition from your fathers, but with the precious blood of Christ as a lamb without blemish and without spot. We have been redeemed by the precious blood, is what Apostle Peter is saying. We've been redeemed from the hands of our enemy. We've been redeemed from sickness and diseases, poverty and lack, untimely death, and all the powers of the enemy. Nothing shall by any means hurt you and I or have dominion over you or over me. Thank God for our inheritance of redemption in the Lord Jesus. Another inheritance we have is that of justification. Romans 5:1 says this, therefore, having been justified by faith, we have peace with God through our Lord Jesus Christ. We've been justified. We've been sanctified. Friends, this is the word of the Lord. You and I must meditate on it and believe in it so that the word of God can actually become alive and practical in our life. These are not things that will take place in the future. They've already happened. All we need to do is mix our faith with it and enjoy the inheritance that we have in Christ. 1 Corinthians chapter 6, 11. It says, and such were some of you. Now, Apostle Paul here was talking about people who committed sexual sins and immoralities. It says, but you, that is you and I, born again believers, have been washed and sanctified and justified in the name of the Lord Jesus and by the Spirit of our God. Friends, with these scriptures, none of us must live another day with guilt consciousness or any sense of inferiority, not before God or man. We've been washed from our sins, we've been sanctified, and we've been justified in the name of our Lord Jesus. Another inheritance is that of the indwelling Spirit of God. Under the old covenant, the Holy Spirit came upon kings, prophets, and priests to perform their God-given duties. Today, the Holy Spirit resides on the inside of each and every one of us that have believed in the Lord Jesus. Jesus says the Spirit of truth, whom the world cannot receive because it sees it not, nor knows him, it shall be with you and in you. 1 Corinthians says, or do you not know that your body is the temple of the Holy Spirit, who is in you, whom you have from God, and you're not your own? It says, glorify God in your spirit and in your body, which are God's. Our bodies are God's temple because of the Holy Spirit that lives on the inside of us. The Bible also says that the temple of God is holy. Not only are we carrying around in us the mighty Holy Spirit, but as a consequence of his indwelling, we too have become holy before God. We must spend the time studying and meditating, confessing to ourselves, and speaking out of our mouth the inheritance that God has given us in Christ. We must familiarize ourselves with the Bible, wherein all the inheritance we are given are listed. We must embrace this inheritance. There are some believers who are in the habit of excusing the works of God and discounting their inheritance in Christ. The inheritance you don't consider important, or which you are in the habit of discounting, you will not enjoy. For example, some are always criticizing divine healing. By doing that, you're walking in unbelief rather than faith. Friends, let us change our attitude today and decide to flow with God and enjoy all the inheritance he has provided for us. We're heirs of God and joint heirs with the Lord Jesus. He has called us to partake of his glory in all that we do upon this earth. Let's rejoice in God and approach our inheritance with reverence and with faith and live a life upon this earth that glorifies our Father God, whose plan it was to give those inheritance to us, and also to glorify the Lord Jesus, who loved us so much that he gave it all to deliver the inheritance into our hands. Until next week, when I come back to be with you, may his riches and best be yours.
0: Welcome, and thank you for joining us today for An Audience with the King. 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
1: 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Because once we're aware and willing to engage, it results in amazing life change. Stay with me.
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1: Listen carefully. Only God can transform a life. Only by God's supernatural grace can a life be authentically changed from the inside out. But He chooses to never do it alone. It's a joint effort. Transformation, the miracle of life change, everything we've talked about is a joint effort. It's completely and fully by grace. But we have a part. Now, I want you to see this combination. Psalm 77:14 says, You are the God who performs miracles. You display your power among the people. God does miracles. He's done them in the past. He does them today. That's God's part, the supernatural. He does miracles among us. But look at the next passage in Romans 8. He does miracles in us. The Spirit of God who raised Jesus from the dead, amazingly, lives in you. Therefore, dear brothers and sisters, you have no obligation to do what your sinful nature urges you to do. God does miracles in the world. He parts Red Seas. He's raised people from the dead. But He doesn't just do miracles among us. He does miracles in us. The same Spirit that raised Christ from the dead, when you put your faith in Him, dwells inside of you. We don't have to sin anymore. We will have struggles. But you've been forgiven. The penalty of sin's been paid. The power of sin has been broken. And now the Spirit of the living God that created all that there is, if you're a follower of Jesus, lives inside of you. That's God's part. Now notice the Apostle Paul says, but that's not how it all works. Philippians chapter 4, he says, I can do, that's something he does, I can do all things, but how? Through Christ who gives me strength. In fact, the next passage in Philippians 2, he kind of puts the whole package together. There's God's part, there's our part, there's dependency, it's all of grace, and yet we have to make every effort. And so he commands us, work out your salvation with fear and trembling. Then notice the second half. For it is God who is at work in you, both to will and to work for His good pleasure. Be diligent. Be diligent. Work hard. Refuse to take shortcuts. It says, he who steals must steal no longer, but rather he must labor, performing with his own hands what is good. Then notice the purpose clause. So that he may have something to share with the one who has need. Training objective is financial stewardship, and rooted in this is our work ethic. The training command is steal no longer. Grammatically, he's saying, people in this particular church were stealing. Grammatically, it's stop stealing, knock it off. And then what we're going to see in just a minute, he's going to say, stop stealing, recognize the value of work and the purpose of work. And then he says, now I want you to learn to work or to labor. And he's talking about real physical labor here, but unto the Lord. I want you to work as though you're working for an audience of one. So there's a great value in work. But notice also in this passage, the purpose of work. The purpose of work just isn't upward economic mobility. He says, you who steal, steal no longer. Stop taking shortcuts, but work with your hands. What's the last phrase? So that you may be able to share. See, it goes from saying, I'm not going to steal, to I want to be generous. The training apparatus that's been most helpful to me is I'm going to encourage you to write out a to-be list. And when I say a to-be list, here's one of my biggest mentors, other than my father and a few other people. I shared with you, Professor Howard Hendricks was a great mentor in my life. In my third year of school, there was about 10 or 12 of us. We met with him for lunch. And we'd have a brown bag lunch, and we would talk. And I was working full-time, going to school full-time, had three kids, and had just started out pastoring a church. And so, I mean, my life was crazy. I mean, it was up 4 in the morning, and you study here, then you do this with the church, and then you drive in, and then you go to school, and, you know, then you try and be a good dad. And I mean, it was nuts. And I'll never forget him talking about, men, the problem with a lot of your lives, because we'd ask him questions for an hour every Wednesday afternoon over lunch. He says, you need to create a to-be list instead of just a to-do list. I mean, my to-do lists were this long, and I could never get them all done. And I'll never forget, you might be thinking, what do you mean by a to-be list? He said, you will never be more loved than you're loved right now. You'll never get all your to-dos done. And your life isn't based on your performance. So what you need to do is get very, very clear about who do you want to be. Who do you want to become? And I remember driving away from that little seminary and stopping at a Dairy Queen in a little town called Crandall. And then on the back of a napkin said, I'm either going to make a to-be list and follow it, or I'm going to keep living this crazy life where I'm not quite the husband I need to be, and I'm not getting enough sleep, and I'm not working out anymore, and I've got school over here, and life is crazy. And then the back of a little napkin, I said, I want to be a man of God. I want to be a great husband. I want to be a great dad. I want to be a great friend. I want to be a great pastor. And I want to be someone who takes care of my body. And I decide if I'm going to be a man of God, I'm going to meet with God at least an hour every morning before anybody else. If I'm going to be a great husband, my wife's going to know that every Friday for 3 hours, we're going to have a date uninterrupted that she has me with my undivided attention. And every night after our meal, it might be 10 minutes, it might be 30 minutes, but we're going to talk and connect from the heart. I went through and I put my kids' names in my schedule on the same calendar. And to be, then I said, we're going to eat together and I'm going to meet with my kids individually. And then there's two or three guys that I really liked. I said, I want to be a great friend, and I want to work out, and I love being with you guys, and I need to process some stuff with you that I don't need to talk about with my wife. And I built that in my schedule. And then I changed my calendar. I said, you know what? There's two or three things as the senior pastor that only I can do. And all of Wednesday was going to be sermon preparation, and I was going to have my deadline. And I mean, it was so hard, and it was 3 steps forward and 2 steps backwards. But I was more concerned about my to-be list than my to-do list. Be diligent. Work hard. Don't take shortcuts. Station number 4 is be positive. Don't wound with your words. Don't wound with your words. Be positive. Let no unwholesome word proceed from your mouth, but only such a word as is good for edification according to the need of the moment. Notice the purpose clause. So that it will give grace to those who hear. Do not grieve the Holy Spirit of God by whom you were sealed for the day of redemption. Here we have the training objective is positive speech. Positive speech. The training command, say only that which helps. Stop saying unwholesome words. The word here has the idea of rotten, putrid, corrupt. It's like milk that is spoiled or fruit that's gone bad or meat that has been corrupted. Don't let anything come out of your mouth that's corrupt or putrid. Instead, say words that build up, that help, that edify, that encourage. And the idea of this phrase is that encourage specifically at specific times according to the needs as you're engaging with people. The training action is put off negative speech. Renew, recognize the power and the consequences of your speech. So first we're going to put off negative speech. Here's some examples of negative speech. Sarcasm, put downs, innuendos, general negativity, outbursts of anger, criticism, labeling, abusive speech, cussing, swearing, taking the Lord's name in vain, slander, gossip, coarse jokes? Should I go on? Now, here's the deal. You need to understand the power in your words.
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1: Proverbs 18:21, very powerful, tells us there's life and death in the power of our words. And those who love it will eat its fruit. I mean, if I could pass a microphone around and some of you could tell me a moment with one of your parents or with a teacher or with a coach who said something to you and it brought death to you. You're a loser. I wish we never had you. You'll never amount to anything. Get out of this house. You're too short. You're too fat. You'll never make it. I don't love you. Remember? Remember that? Words are not... You know, that sticks and stones will break my bones, but words will never hurt me. Liar, liar, liar, pants on fire. You can absorb a lot more sticks and stones than you can ever. The power, there's life and death in the power of words. What comes out of your mouth brings life to the people around you or kills them. We could get another microphone and we could talk about the teacher or the coach or the friend or the person who said, no, you ought to go out for the team. I think you'd be good. You know, it's amazing how you think. Have you ever thought of being an engineer? Oh, no, no, you should apply to a college. You can make it. And now you got your PhD. Or you know something? You pick up those songs pretty quickly. Why don't you try playing this instrument? You're great with people. Have you ever thought about being a counselor? Hey, we need you. Come on. And you know what? Someone believed in you before you believed in yourself, and they gave you words of life and words of hope. Be positive. Don't wound with your words. Why? Because there's power. The second reason, there's consequences. Very interesting. I don't know if you've ever done this, but now and then I've memorized a verse that I wish I hadn't. Only because it's like, oh my lands, I have to live with this. Luke 6:45 is a very interesting passage where Jesus says that our words are like a spiritual MRI, and they will tell you what's really going on in your heart. A good man, according to Jesus, brings good things out of the good stored up in his heart. And an evil man brings out evil things of the evil stored up in his heart. For the mouth speaks by that which fills the heart. See, the reason you need to be so careful and actually monitor your words and listen to your words is because a lot of us say things to people. We're critical of someone. We put downs here, innuendo here, a little joke here, a little sexual connotation here. And we think, ah, what are words? And then we say something in an argument, and then we say, oh, I was only kidding, or I didn't really mean it. No, no, no, no, you don't get it. What you really mean is what comes out of your mouth. In fact, a lot of the, oh, I'm only kidding, I'm only joking, that's just because you don't have the courage to say it directly and kindly and lovingly. What you really mean is exactly what came out of your mouth. Outbursts of anger tell you about hatred in your heart. Put downs and insecurities come out of your mouth because you put someone down because this is what's going on inside. See, our words, you have to go into training. James said that if you can ever control your tongue, it's like putting the bit in a horse or like the rudder on a ship. You can control your whole life. We'll talk about some very practical ways in just a minute, but I just want you to get... Go into training to be positive. Go into training where you think about what comes out of my mouth. And if you want to grow spiritually and understand, so what's God doing in me? Listen to your words. Listen to your tone of voice. Is there an angry heart? Is there a critical heart? Is there a wounded heart? Is there a perverted heart? Is there a corrupt heart? Because it'll tell you. And if that isn't enough, this is the one that... Maybe another passage that I don't know what I was doing. I had this season where I was memorizing all these verses. I guess I really needed them. And these are what I call Jesus verses. These are ones like, Lord, I had no idea that my mouth was so critical to every single relationship. Matthew chapter 12, verses 36 and 37, Jesus says, "But I tell you that every careless word that people speak, they shall render account for it in the day of judgment. For by your words you'll be justified, and by your words you'll be condemned." Every careless word, every little comment, every little gossip, every little slander, every little conversation, driving out of the parking lot talking about someone, everything when you get off the phone and you put it down and you talk about someone that you would never say if they were here in those presence. And Jesus says that every careless word that you speak or I speak, I will give an account and you will give an account at the day of judgment. Can you grasp? Can you fathom the impact that would have on your heart, your relationships with God, if you went into training? Because really, your words are a reflection of your heart. When you go into training for your speech, you know what you're doing? You're building probably the most important muscle in your body. The most important muscle in your body is your heart. And there's few things that you can go into training for that will let you know how your heart is doing. Like saying to yourself, "You know, Lord, I'm going to use my speech as a mirror. In fact, your word is a mirror unto me, and I'm going to use my speech as a mirror so that rather than just some sort of external nice morality Christian, I want to be someone who's pure in heart." Because according to Jesus, the pure in heart see God and experience God. And I'm going to go into training to be positive. I'm going to be positive in my words in my home, and with my roommate, and with my friends. I'm going to be positive when people are around. I'm going to be positive in my tone of voice. Now, when you go into training on this one, it will be very painful at first because most of us don't think much about our words. Well, how do you do that? Let me give you a little training apparatus. Practice silence and solitude. Under silence, would you just jot the verse Proverbs 10:19? It says, when there are many words, transgression is unavoidable. This is a funny application. Talk less. Now, for some of you, that's not a problem. For others, I won't mention any names. It's a big problem. In fact, you might even try, if you have a problem with speaking and you want to get control, you might do the 5 or 10 second rule. Something comes to your mind. 1 1,000, 2 1,000, 3 1,000, 4 1,000, 5 1,000, before you speak. For some of us, you need to go to 10. But silence. The second is solitude. And what I mean by solitude is I don't have a picture of you, although it probably wouldn't hurt most of us to get 2 or 3 days away in some retreat center and not speak to anyone for 2 or 3 days. Many of us, that would maybe be too much too soon. We'd probably go insane, white jacket, you know. But I will tell you what, if you would say, "God, I'm going to spend solitude with you a half hour or 45 minutes or an hour every day. And since this is the mirror of your word and it is truth, what I'm going to do, God, is I want you to know that I want my heart to be pure and I will deceive myself. And so I'm going to systematically read through your word." And there's lots of good programs. And you read and then you close your Bible and you say, "Lord, would you help me respond? What do you want to say to me?" And then you sit quietly, and for some of you, just sit quietly. You don't need to do this. For some of us that are very, very verbal, then I get out my journal, I begin to write. "Lord, would you speak to me? Would you bring to my mind anybody or anything in the last day or so where things have come out of my mouth?" And sit quietly, and I will tell you, if you struggle with, like, "God never answers my prayers," you're going to get some answers, prayers in a hurry. He'll bring vivid pictures to your mind of what you said or how you said it. And this will be difficult at first, but you'll start experiencing God. When you go into training on your speech and you begin to open His Word, you'll start to experience God. Because He longs for your words to give life. He longs for you to be a conduit of life and hope and building up and education in your home and at work and in your family and your neighborhood. But most of us don't think much about what we say. So let me encourage you. Go into training. Be positive. Don't wound with your words. Station number 5. We go into training to be forgiving. Be forgiving. Be the first to say, "I'm sorry." Verse 31, he says, "Let all bitterness and wrath and anger and clamor and slander be put away from you along with all malice. Be kind to one another, tenderhearted, forgiving each other. Well, how? Just as God in Christ also has forgiven you. Would you put a line under those key words? Bitterness, wrath, anger, clamor, slander. And then skip down to all malice. Then put a circle around kind. Circle around tender-hearted. Circle around forgiving. In fact, grammatically, what he's going to say is stop being bitter. And grammatically, it's show yourself or demonstrate yourself to be a kind, tender-hearted, compassionate, forgiving person. The training objective is relational harmony. I mean, that's really what he's talking about, is great relationships. The training command is to be kind, tender-hearted, and forgiving. The negative is stop hateful attitudes and behaviors. Start showing and demonstrating loving attitudes and behaviors. And so the training actions are to put off hate.
0: 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It's a clear, biblically grounded look at what spiritual transformation actually requires and where the power to change really comes from. And right now, we'll send you two copies for the price of one, so you can grab one for yourself and hand the other to someone beside you, whether it's in a small group or just a friend you'd like to share the journey with. 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Box 3007, Suwanee, Georgia 30024. 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
1: As we close today's program, I talked about being diligent. And the Apostle Paul always takes the negative and replaces it with the positive and basically told us, you know, don't be lazy, but work hard. Stop stealing, which is basically a shortcut. And he says, work hard in order that you might have something to give to those that are in need. And the overarching principle there is don't take a shortcut. And it's not just stealing money. You know, we steal time. We steal relationships. We just think there's little shortcuts we can take. And what we know down deep is it never works that way. Diligence is a tough one to develop. In fact, one of the fruits of the Spirit is self-discipline. And I shared something today that I think might be a great exercise for you. The first time I did it, it took me less than a half hour, but it changed the entire course of my life. I was 28 years old, thinking deeply about the kind of things we talked about today, and I still remember pulling over at that Dairy Queen in Crandall, Texas, and I got out a napkin and I made a to-be list. Not a to-do list, a to-be list. And let me encourage you, what would happen if you did that? And just you said, I want to be a man or a woman of God. You know, I want to be a great dad or a great mom. I want to be a great friend. And so I wrote those things down in the key areas of my life, and then I begin to plug in what would it take to be a man of God? What would it take to be a really great husband? And I put those in my schedule. And did I keep them 100% of the time? Are you kidding me? No way. But I kept them a lot more. And then that's where my small group kicked in. Because instead of just saying, how you doing? Well, I got 133 things to do, and I did 120 yesterday, and now I've got 150 today. I mean, isn't that how life works? It rearranged my whole life around who I wanted to become. Can I encourage you, take 30 minutes and make a to-be list.
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4: There's a story about St. Teresa who was praying and someone knocked on her door. She stopped praying, went to the door, and there was a little girl crying. She helped her, dried her tears, and gave her a hug. And then St. Teresa returned to her prayers, praying, "Lord, I'm sorry for the interruption." "Child," God said, "that wasn't an interruption. That was me. Had you not answered the door, I would not have been here when you returned." Be careful about interruptions. Might be him. And if Jesus is right, and he is, when the interruption is a child, it's always him. I'm Steve Brown. You think about that. Share what you just heard with a friend. 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

Evan Kraft with Fight on My Knees here on Joy Radio, wherever you are. It's Holly Taylor. Happy Monday. How was your weekend? I hope it was a good one. I spent probably too much time staring out my bedroom window into the squirrel's nest. And yes, baby squirrels and mama still doing just fine. Okay, so we've been giving away key words between me and James Curtis from Mornings with James Curtis. And it has been so cool seeing your guys' responses. So keep them coming in. We'll give you the keyword. 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

0: It's The Color with Heavenly Hope here on Joy Radio, wherever you are. It's Holly Taylor. Let's take a look at your verse for today. Some encouragement to kick off this week. Psalms 107:29 from an NLT is where we're going today. It's short, sweet, but powerful. He calmed the storm to a whisper and stilled the waves. My friends, this is the God that we serve, one who with his very voice can calm storms. There are lots of ways for you to join us here on Joy Radio.
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0: Brooke Lidgewood with Bless God here on Good Company. I'm Holly Taylor for Joy Radio and saw a great quote that was a beautiful reminder about celebrating some of the smaller things in life and having a heart of gratitude. This is something that as my daughters are heading into the new school year in just a couple short weeks that we're really trying to encourage them to do. Not focusing on how they don't want to go to school or the things that are scary or the things that are making them anxious, but the things that are giving them gratitude, things that they are excited about, grateful for. So this is someone we can strive to be, a happy woman who gets excited about the little things, her coffee, her walks, her playlist, a sunset, clean sheets, a quiet morning. She doesn't want a bigger life to feel alive. She falls in love with the one she already has. Such a great reminder because we have incredible lives. Sometimes we just have to count our blessings.
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2: On the Gardner westbound past South Kingsway, we have a crash and left lane is blocked off, and it looks like we're also dealing with a crash on Highway 7 and Highway 27. You will want to avoid the area. There's an investigation ongoing. Also, a crash 427 northbound collectors at Dundas, a left lane is blocked off. Other than that, it looks like we're just dealing with a crash still on the 401 westbound express at Keel in the right lane. Fiji Airways sale is on the fly from Toronto to Fiji via Vancouver from just $799 one way. 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With the latest traffic, I'm Antonia Altabonte.

Leanna Crawford with How Can You Not here on Good Company. It's Holly Taylor in the movie theaters. We're bustling with activity and, yes, a lot more family-friendly movies, especially this past weekend seeing Paw Patrol, the Dino movie, making its debut, and Cat's Eye Wild Hearts also making its debut at theaters. So lots of new. And how did they shape up? It's going to be hard, especially with the number one movie, Spider-Man Brand New Day, not giving up much room. That's still number one. Paw Patrol, number four. We have Toy Story, still in the top 10 at number 8. And Minions and Monsters has slipped out of the top 10 to number 11, but still seeing a lot of more family kind of friendly movies as we still are in the summer.

0: 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It's Holly Taylor, and our newsletter went out last Tuesday, and I do hope that you were able to get it because we gave away extra keywords. 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

0: Zach Williams, Wait For Me on Good Company. It's Holly Taylor, and on this Monday, a little motivation for you, or just encouragement. Sometimes we see so many negative stories in the news. This one is amazing. Zach Waters is 13 years old, and what has he been doing this summer? Well, he has actually used a 3D printer to build a wheelchair. He loves 3D printing and wanted to do something good with it. So he teamed up with an organization called Make Good, which is a nonprofit that creates assistive devices for people with disabilities. And so he wanted to build a custom wheelchair for a 20-month-old girl. He spent around 300 hours designing and printing and testing and assembling the chair, but it is done. He even personalized it with some pink accents. He put in a removable cup holder and a tray table, adjusted the foot and headrest just to make space for the medical equipment that she would need. And all of these designs have been really incredible and so helpful for this little girl. And he's 13. So it just goes to show, you have a big heart, you got a desire and a passion. Age is just a number. You can do incredible things.
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2: 401 Eastbound Express is closed off from Winston Churchill as we deal with a collision investigation. It looks like a spill cleanup ongoing on the 401 Westbound transfer. Jane Express to the collectors, a right lane and shoulder is blocked. Also, crash 401 Westbound Express at Keel, a left shoulder and lane is blocked. And we're dealing with a collision on the 401 Eastbound Express at Warden, a left shoulder and lane is closed off. Also, just in now, an accident on the 401 Westbound Express at Leslie in the right lane. Keep in mind, we're still dealing with a crash westbound on the Gardner Express just beyond South Kingsway. Two left lanes are now blocked off. 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With the latest traffic, I'm Antonia Altavante.
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I'm actually doing them. A couple weeks ago, Mary texted in saying they like to go mini golf, and that is on their summer bucket list. And so I added it to ours and was able to cross it off right away. My kids' grandparents took them and me, I was included, to do some mini golf. And then afterward, we went down to the boardwalk and we enjoyed some very tasty ice cream. It was so much fun. Just the simple things. Mini golf. I got to watch my one daughter go through all the emotions. Excitement, competitiveness, and then frustration, and then just releasing it and having fun again. So I have no idea where she gets that competitiveness from. Yeah, the apple doesn't fall far from the tree, but it was just such a fun time, and the kids loved it. It was perfect weather, too. So what are some of your fun summer ideas, and how are you doing on that bucket list? If you have 10 things on it, what is your score? Are you getting close to wrapping it up? Because we are getting close to the end of this summer. So text in 905-338-1250. Right now, Landry Cantrell with Beyond here on Joy Radio.

0: 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I'll go beyond.
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0: Tuesday with Left Right here on Good Company as we together pool our ideas to create memorable moments this summer. And what's great about memorable moments is that they don't have to cost a lot. It's just about being intentional and doing it. Message here, this one's from Tom. He says that he's taken his grandkids out to a couple of different beaches and most recently the one in Lauren Park. And it's been really cool just finding out which beach is their favorite. And then next year they'll do it all over again because there are so many places to check out. And that's so true. Isn't it amazing how many little gems are hidden within the city? It's like your oasis away from the hustle and bustle. So thank you very much. That's a fun summer challenge, checking out all of the local beaches. All right, got another one here. This is from Lynn. She says that they went to another farmer's market this past weekend, and it was so enjoyable. This one had live music, and they're going to keep checking out different farmer's markets. Yeah, my stepmom went to one, and oh, the corn that she got was the best I've had in a long time.
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0: Forrest Frank. Your way's better on Good Company. His song, actually, Lemonade, has made our summer playlist, so we're hearing a lot of Forrest Frank in our house. All right, I'm loving seeing different countries wanting to really support their wildlife, and probably because I'm in a bit of a season of my own supporting wildlife with my squirrel family. We've got a literal window into the life and times of a baby squirrel. It's been so cool just seeing them nursing and then sleeping, and then the mom sneaks out and is like, why are you staring at me? Don't build your nest in my bedroom window then. But in Hawaii, they are actually offering free accommodation for people who will come on out and help them with their rescue animals. So you live there for free and you get to hang out with animals? That does not seem like a hardship. Although flights to get there might be a little costly, but that's okay. You get free lodging, which is a cozy cabin, electricity, Wi-Fi, and in your time off, you'd get to roam the island and just soak in all the incredible views that Hawaii has to offer. So there you go. If you were looking for a different kind of experience, maybe that's one for you.
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2: We have a crash on the 401 Eastbound Express at Warden, and left shoulder and lane is blocked. Expect delays. Also, it looks like there's still a spill cleanup on the 401 Westbound Collectors at Keel. All lanes are blocked. And we're dealing with a crash, 401 Eastbound Express in the HOV at Mississauga Road. We have all lanes closed off. Westbound on the Gardner beyond South Kingsway, two left lanes are blocked with an accident. And then you will find the usual delays on our main routes right now. 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With the latest traffic, I'm Antonia Altabonte.
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Stars go dim, thank God, here on Joy Radio, wherever you are. It's Holly Taylor, and over the weekend was the D23 event, where they unveiled some new movies to watch out for, and a beautiful tribute to Lin-Manuel Miranda, as he got a Lifetime Achievement Award, and he accepted it essentially by singing a song from The Little Mermaid. He did such a great job. This is why he's been in the industry for so long. He is definitely legendary. But some of the new movies to watch out for would be Zootopia 3, Frozen 3. Oh, it's going to be a good next couple of years checking out some of these new movies. Well, I guess not so new, but new additions to now what's becoming trilogies.

0: They are here. Flying cars. It's Holly Taylor here for Joy Radio, and it's so fascinating just seeing where technology is taking us. And yes, they now have made officially flying cars, and this is in Japan. They're ready for market. Sony announced the plans, and now we get to see them in action. But how will they work on the road? I don't know. It might be a while before we can get flying cars here, but they are officially a thing. That is wild. That really feels like a childhood imagination situation coming true.
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0: Matt Maher with Gonna Be All Right here on Good Company. It's Holly Taylor, and if you have high insurance and you're thinking, man, this is ridiculous, it might be worse somewhere else. Do you want to know where the top five places are for car insurance? Number five is Scarborough. Four is Vaughan. Three, Etobicoke. Two, North York. And the worst place for car insurance, the most expensive, Brampton. Coming in at $3,800 a year. Woo, that is definitely steep. So hopefully if you live in these areas, you're able to get something a little more affordable than what some of the top prices are for car insurance. Have a great rest of your day. We'll see you tomorrow here on Good Company.
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2: We have a crash on the 401 Eastbound Express at Warden. A left shoulder and lane is blocked. Expect delays. Also a crash 401 Westbound Express at Keel. A right lane and shoulder is blocked. And it looks like the spill cleanup through that stretch has finally cleared on the 401. Also a crash 401 Eastbound Express in the HOV just by Mississauga Road. Westbound on the Gardner Expressway beyond South Kingsway, there's still a crash ongoing. Two left lanes are blocked off, slowing things down. 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With the latest traffic, I'm Antonia Altabonte.
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Pissing that back biting so worthless, and my faith on it is working. I'm one of one, and I'm certain that I won. The battle is over, we did it. I'm still, I'm C, I'm P. No limit, can't stop it. It's me and Corbin in the pocket. Got the plug in the socket.

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1: Today, a good friend, the Apostle Paul. Let's talk about it on Key Life.
2: This is Key Life. We're here to let you know that because of what Jesus has done, God will never be angry at you again. Steve invited our friend Jerry Q. Perry's to do the teaching this week. Jerry is a pastor, an author, and has served in ministry for more than 35 years.
1: Thank you, Matthew. Surprise, Dr. Jerry Perry's is here, and this is going to be an absolutely great week. It's going to be fun, and you and I are going to learn a lot from Dr. Perry's. I always do, but this is going to be a special week because we're going to do an overview of the Apostle Paul and the difference between Dr. Perry's and me. Is that he travels a lot, and I don't even want to go to the drugstore. And he's good, and he's been to all these places, and so we're going to get a kind of travel log of the place itself, an introduction to the Apostle Paul, and an interesting overview on what Paul teaches and the difference he made when he impacted the world. But before we do that, on Monday, it's our practice to pray before we learn. So let's pray. Father, we come into your presence thankful that you invited us. They told us we had to earn it, and we tried and failed. And then we were leaving when you said, child, welcome, and we came running. Father, we thank you that we're here by invitation, and that you promise to never kick us out. Remind us again from the Apostle Paul and from your word as Dr. Perry's teaches us. Father, thank you for that. We praise you and we worship you. Now we ask for forgiveness for both Jerry and Steve's sins, because there are many. We would see Jesus and him only, and we pray in Jesus' name, amen.
3: Amen.
1: Jerry?
3: Yes, sir.
1: I know how busy. You know, we scheduled this earlier, and you had to change it because you were in Paris.
3: Yes.
1: And I thought, well, I'm glad he's in Paris, and I'm glad I'm not. I don't want to go to Paris.
3: Yeah.
1: So when we talked about this week, we thought about, because Jerry takes groups to places where the Apostle Paul ministered.
3: Yes.
1: And so we're going to get not only an insight into what Paul taught, but also where he went.
3: Yes.
1: Tell me about Paul.
3: Man, Paul is a pivoted person in the Bible. You know, he was called Saul until he had the Damascus Road experience and God changed his name to Paul. He have written 13 of the 27 books in the New Testament. Now, when I say that, 13 of the books he's written in the New Testament letters, there's actually scholars believe it was more. But 13, definitely, they know.
1: So we've lost some of them.
3: Yeah, yeah. Well,
1: that's because God didn't want them to be found.
3: Well, what I mean that is Hebrews is not one of those that are listed, that they believe that were written by Paul, but they don't actually say this is a book written by Paul.
1: Yeah.
3: But based upon how it writes and the feel of it, scholars believe Paul wrote Hebrews.
1: Or some do. Anyway.
3: Yeah, yeah. Yeah. Some, right.
1: Yeah.
3: But 13 of the books we know that he had written. So his letters, Paulinian letters is what they call them. And it really just sets the groundwork for the New Testament church.
1: It really does.
3: And people that have... a few friends of mine that have a problem with grace always want to try to discount Paul's letters and say, well, that's not scripture or that's not gospel. But the evidence that God used Paul is
1: incredible.
3: It's incredible.
1: Let me read a passage to you. It's a good jump off place. And then we'll talk some more about Paul and an introduction to him. This is 1 Corinthians 2:1 through 5. And this is what Paul wrote. And this blows me away when I read it.
3: It does.
1: "And I, brothers, when I came to you, did not come with excellence of speech or of wisdom declaring you to you the testimony of God. But I determined not to know anything among you except Jesus Christ and him crucified. I was with you in weakness, in fear, and in much trembling. And my speech and my preaching were not with persuasive words of human wisdom, but a demonstration of the Spirit and of power, that your faith should not be in the wisdom of men, but in the power of God."
3: Yeah.
1: Oh, man. Does that explain Paul?
3: Man, all the way, you know. And the thing about Paul was so educated in the law and in scripture. But he takes all of that and throw it away in this text to say, none of that matters. What really matters is the death, burial, and resurrection of Jesus Christ. You know, and that's just good stuff, man. He humbles himself to say, you know, you can know all the scriptures, you can know all of the formulas, but if you don't know that the death, burial, and resurrection of Jesus Christ is the foundation for every believer's faith, and that's what saves
1: them. Oh, yeah.
3: None of the other stuff you preach matters. You know, you could preach about, you know, Daniel's in the lion's den, Moses, but if it doesn't bring you back to the cross and the finished work of the cross,
1: you missed it.
3: You missed it.
1: You know, I used to say that when I got to heaven, I wanted to listen to Paul teach, but I wanted to spend time with Peter. That's changed. You know, the older I get and the more time I spend with the Apostle Paul,
3: mm-hmm.
1: I see his broken heart.
3: Mm-hmm.
1: When he thinks he's been rejected. In 2 Corinthians, he says, "I'm talking like a fool,"
3: mm-hmm.
1: by bragging this way, but he keeps on bragging.
3: Mm-hmm.
1: He is so human,
3: right?
1: Even more human than the Apostle Peter.
3: Mm.
1: And I've decided that I'll spend time with both of them.
3: Yeah. Well, I tell you, Paul was great because of his understanding, and one of the reasons why I love his writings is because he understood the law.
1: Yeah.
3: Completely. The scripture even talks about, the history even talks about how he was raised Jewish as a Pharisee.
1: Yeah.
3: He understood the law and understood what God required of Israel without Christ, you know. And so then he is totally transformed by what has happened to him. And now he's teaching the gospel of grace in such a profound way that he turns around and says, and I'm going to paraphrase this, if people are not accusing you of giving people a license to sin, then you're not preaching grace right.
1: that makes me feel better. I get accused of that all the time, and right. I bet you do too.
3: Yes, I do.
1: And, you know, I've often said, so live your life that uptight Christians will doubt your salvation.
3: Right, right, right. And he teaches it that way.
1: Yeah, he really does.
3: He teaches it that way all through the New Testament. And that's one of the reasons that I absolutely love his writings and love him. And that's the reason that I'm excited that we're talking about him today. You know, he was born at AD 5. In Tarshish, modern city today of Turkey,
1: yeah,
3: you know, and he was a Roman citizen, and he was born out of the tribe of Benjamin. So he has roots in this thing.
1: He really does.
3: You know, he's not just, you know, he was educated as a Pharisee, which gave him a deep understanding, as I said, of the Jewish law, you know, and his conversion. I think Paul was so great and radical at what he did is because when he was not a believer, he was radical at trying to stop.
1: He was
3: the faith of Christianity. He was persecuting, and he had his whole life dedicated to stopping false doctrine. And he thought the cross was a false doctrine.
1: He really did. And by the way, before we bring this to an end for Monday, you know, we're not saying when we talk about grace that you can, you just should go out and make your motto, I'm a sinner and I'm glad and I love it and I can keep doing it and Jesus will praise me for that's the way you get better is to know that he's going to love you if you don't get better.
3: That is correct.
1: And so we're not against getting better. We're just against a false understanding of what getting better is.
3: Yeah.
1: In fact, the only people who get any better are people who know what you just taught us, that if they don't get any better, that Jesus will still love them.
3: Yeah.
1: Oh, this is going to be a fun week. I can hardly wait to get to Rome.
3: Yeah.
1: We're going to go on a travel time with Dr. Jerry Perry. But we started good, and that is this. It's about grace. It's all about grace and God's mercy. You think about that. Amen.
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2: I am so thankful that the Holy Spirit, who is the author of the Word of God, when those words were written, that He did not take these people into the laundromat and wash them with Clorox and then iron them and starch them and cover them up with cellophane and then place them on a pedestal and so that we can look at them and say, oh, I wish I could do that. No. And I believe there's a reason for that, because He wants you and me to look at their failure, to look at their fears and identify with them. And so that we can say, if they did it, I can do it.
1: Thank you for making Leading the Way audio part of your day. You know, throughout the entire Bible, we watch God use people that have a variety of backgrounds, people with a wide array of skill sets or a lack of skill sets, and they do great and mighty things, impacting lives and directions of individuals and of nations and ultimately generations of believers. Today, Dr. Youssef begins a series of messages called They Were Just Like Us. He'll help you get to know people mentioned in the Bible's Faith Hall of Fame, that's found in the pages of Hebrews, and also how they were and are just like you and me. So be encouraged as Dr. Youssef begins this episode of Leading the Way.
2: One of my favorite verses in the New Testament is James chapter 5, verses 17 and 18. James, the brother of Jesus, looks back into the Old Testament, and he sees what had happened by such men. And then he says, verse 17, Elijah was a man like us. He prayed fervently, and for 3.5 years there was no rain. And then he prayed again, and the heavens gave the rain, and the earth gave forth its fruit. He was just like us. He ran away from Jezebel. He was afraid. He was terrified. He was just like us. I am so thankful that the Holy Spirit, who is the author of the Word of God, when those words were written, that He did not take these people into the laundromat and wash them with Clorox and then ironed them and starched them and covered them up with cellophane and then placed them on a pedestal and so that we can look at them and say, oh, I wish I could do that. No. I am thankful to the Holy Spirit of God that this was not the case. I am thankful. And I believe there's a reason for that. There's a reason for that, because He wants you and me to look at their failure, to look at their faults, to look at their fears, to look at their frailties and identify with them. And so that we can say, if they survived, so can I. If they succeeded, so can I. If they did it, I can do it. The Holy Spirit of God wanted us to learn how these men and women, from the depth of their despair, from the depth of their weaknesses, from the depth of their struggles, they offered themselves to God in obedience and said, we do whatever you asked us to do. God wants us to know that you can exercise their faith, that you can live by their faith, that you can accomplish things that you never thought possible, just like they did. Now, I don't have to tell you that the word faith today, I mean, it's used for all kinds of things, of believing anybody and anything, and even the word faith-based, it's sort of used as an excuse for any belief in anybody and anything. And it's used in order to not use the word Christian or Christianity. But it's a faith-based. And the words faith-based just become catch-all. And I believe the Holy Spirit knew that, don't you? And that is why the Holy Spirit, who knew that people are going to make a mess out of

do today? He gives us a definition of what faith is all about. He made sure that we understand biblical faith. What is that nature of faith that these men practiced? What is the nature of faith that you and I are supposed to practice and exercise? Verse 1. It is the assurance of things hoped for and conviction of things seen. You see, the first time he said assurance of things hoped for, somebody may say, well, I hope so. You know, how we use the word kind of very well, I hope it will. I'm not sure, but I hope you're right. No, that's not what he's talking about here. But just to emphasize it, just to make sure, this hope is the certainty, is assurance. There's no doubt about it. He said, it is the conviction of things not seen. Ah, hear me right on this one. It is a fact. There is no human being born of a woman has seen God with their own physical eyes. It is a fact that there are very few people in the scripture like Moses who have heard the voice of God with their physical ear. There are no human being on the face of the earth have been able to touch with their physical hand God the Father or God the Holy Spirit, only God the Son. So, what distinguishes between those who believe and put their faith in Him and those who don't? Very simply, faith. You say, well, faith is a gift of God. Absolutely. You're absolutely right. You see, faith, listen to me, it is not giving an assent to certain creeds and doctrine. Faith is not saying, well, I believe certain things about God. Or I believe that God exists. No, no, no. Faith is the absolute confidence that the one who promised will keep his promise. Not may, but will. Faith is the absolute confidence that is willing to put everything on the line, including the most precious thing we have, and that is life itself. Faith is the absolute confidence that says, no matter how dark it may look, no matter how bleak it may appear, no matter how long it may take, no matter how contrary to the visible reality it may seem, I have confidence in the one who promised because he is able to keep his promise. So here's the important question now. Let me ask you this. Where does this confidence come from? Where does it come from? It comes from the person who promised. Let me illustrate this. Suppose there's a person known to me, who is known to me to be, doesn't have much of a financial abilities. Not only that, that person is always in a financial mess. Not only that, that person is not known to be a man or woman of wisdom or prudence. Not only that, this person really does never keep his or her word. If that person picks up the phone and calls me, and he says, Michael, I want you for this year to go out and buy all the airtime that you need to proclaim the gospel around the world. Well, how am I going to react to that? I'm telling you exactly how I would react. I wouldn't move a muscle. I would move from my chair. I would never pick up the phone. I would do nothing. But suppose a person that is known to me to be a man or woman of financial means. And this person is known to me to be a person who's trustworthy, a person who keep their word, a person who would never go back in their promises, a person who is absolutely trustworthy. And if that person picks up the phone and he says the same thing to me, guess what I'm going to do? I'm going to get out on that phone working 24 hours, 7, buying all the airtime around the globe that I can get my hand on. I'll be ready to saturate the airwave with the gospel of Jesus Christ. What's the difference? Is the person? Is the character of the person? What's the difference? Is the individual who made the promise? You see, there's got to be a trust in the person who makes the promise. Anybody can make any promise. That's the difference. It's my confidence in that person's word, knowing before seeing a single dime, before seeing a red cent, I would move by faith because of the trustworthiness of that person. And that's what Hebrews 11:1 says. Faith is the confidence in God. Faith

0: is the trusting in God. Faith is the assurance that He will deliver on all His promises. Faith, always able to praise God for the things that you have not seen with your own eyes. Faith is able to thank God for things before they take place. Faith gives you the confidence to act before it becomes a reality. Faith means that you go about and do things as if it already happened, though nobody else is able to see it. You see, many people profess their belief, but I want to ask some questions. How does your belief change your lifestyle? How does your belief impact your business dealings? How does your belief transform your relationships? How does your belief turn your home into a haven? How does your belief impact your coworkers, impact your fellow students, impact your neighbors? How does it work? Faith, first and foremost, is the ability to take hold of God's promises before they happen. Faith is the eye that sees what nobody else can see. It's the ear that can hear the unheard. Faith is the mind that can conceive the inconceivable. Faith is the heart that longs for the unexpected. Faith is like two people looking at the same object. One can see it all with clarity, and the other one can't see a thing. You say, what's the difference? Oh, one has a mighty, powerful pair of binoculars, and the other one doesn't. And that's what faith is all about. That's what the difference that faith makes in your life, my life. Let me tell you something. I stake my life on what I'm going to tell you. I stake my life on it. The reason why God's people do not give to the work of God sacrificially is because of fear. And fear is the antithesis of faith. Fear is the opposite of faith. And so what God's children have been doing is that they've been living in fear instead of faith. But the day is coming when you got to get serious about faith. Verse 2, for by faith the men of old gained approval. Not by work, but by faith. When I say they were just like us, I mean it, and you will see it as we get going in this series of messages. They shared all of our weaknesses, and even worse, they were like us in every way, but I want to tell you something else. While they were all like us, they knew one thing that most Christians in this 21st century refuse to accept, and that is they knew what honors God and what does not. That's what they did. They knew that. They understood that. They accepted that. They practiced that. The difference between any two believers is not how many more sermons one can preach than the other. It's not how one can sing better than the other. It is not how many meetings a person can go to. It's not how many boards one can serve on. It is not how many activities one is involved in, Christian or otherwise. No, the difference is this. It is how much more one takes God at His word and the other one doesn't. How one says, I see it because I believe it. And the other one says, I will believe it when I see it. That's the difference. Beloved, listen to me. If there is a distinguishing mark between believers and unbelievers, it is not activities. It's not what they claim. If there is an overriding distinction, it would be daily living out by faith. I know we are sent out to a world that is so totally focused on the visible. I know that. I know that we are sent into a world that is totally focused on what is seen. I know that we are sent into a world that is so totally focused on the importance of only what could be accomplished in this life. We are sent to a world that is totally focused on pleasing self. We are sent into a world that is totally focused on one's comfort and one's convenience. But we must stand as men and women of faith, on biblical faith, not the catch-all phrase of faith, or faith-based. Beloved, whether you know it or not, this is the kind of faith that people are desperately wanting to see lived out. They want to know what it looks like, how it's lived out. But here's the problem for all of us, including your pastor. Here's the problem. We are not able to show them how. Because we are more impacted by their thinking than we are able to impact their thinking. We are more impacted by their lifestyle than we are able to impact their lifestyles. We are more impacted by their worldview than we are able to impact theirs. But beloved, if the essence, if the substance, if the heart and soul of faith is obedience, then obedience or lack of it is the only thing that will stand between pleasing God and pleasing self. Obedience is the only thing that will come between living an impactful life or not. Obedience is the only thing that will come between being able to make a difference in the world or not. You see, God said, even in the Old Testament, that obedience is better than sacrifice. Do you know why? Because a person can make a sacrifice without obedience. Oh, but you cannot be obedient without making a sacrifice. The reason these men and women made the list, it was because their obedience led them to sacrifice. But if it's a book written right now that the list has been made, there were other names throughout 2,000 years of Christian history, men and women who were literally dipped in tar and let out as candles for Rome for the sake of Christ. Men and women of faith who gave it all and sacrificed their lives by faith. Countless others could go on that list. As I conclude, I'm going to tell you this. I can never preach on faith without thinking of one of my great heroes. I thank God as a young Christian, somebody introduced me to the biographies of great men and women of God. And I would devour these books and I would read them. And one of my great heroes is George Mueller, a man who had an orphanage in Bristol, England. And there, all of his needs for those boys were supplied through faith alone. Never sent out an appeal letter, never asked anybody for money. He went to the Lord, and the Lord answered his prayers. Time and time and time again, not once so that it can be just incidental. Time and time and time again. One morning, there was no food in the house. When I mean that, there's no food in the storage room, there's no food in the kitchen, there's no food on the table, there was no food anywhere to be seen. But he gathered the boys, as he always did every morning for breakfast, and he began to pray. Lord, thank you for this food that we're about to receive. Now, I hate to tell you about this, but it's the truth. I remember when I read that many years ago, I said, man, if I was one of those boys, I would open one eye and look at the empty plate. And I said, now, what food are you talking about? But you know that he had never had not finished his prayer. A knock came on the door. A local baker comes in and says, Mr. Mueller, God woke me up at 3 o'clock this morning. And he told me to bake an extra batch for your boys. Can you use some fresh bread? He said, yes, we can. And so the bread just coming in, hot, fresh bread for those boys to eat. And they haven't even started biting into the bread. And a knock came on the door, Mr. Mueller, a milkman. And he said, my cart broke down right in front of your orphanage. And I've got to take it to get it fixed. But the milk is going to go sour. Can you use some milk? He said, yeah, I think we can. And those boys had breakfast that morning. Because of faith, of confidence in the one who promised to keep his promise. Beloved, listen to me. The day is coming when only those who have learned to live by faith and walk by faith are going to make it. Are going to make it. And so it is my plea with you today that you say, Lord God, I want to walk by faith and not fear. By faith and not fear. How many of you think that God is honored by this type of faith? Okay, most of you. But I want to tell you something else. That God honors this kind of faith. It honors God, but it's the faith that God honors. Now, beloved, I know from my own personal life what it is like to trust the promise of God and to believe that it is here before it came. I know what it's like in the last 40 years and to see the God of glory always, always keep his word. Always. So the question that I hope will haunt you, haunt me, is are we willing to be like them? They were just like us. But are we willing to be just like them? Father, in the name of Jesus, the mighty, powerful God, the one of whom says the Apostle Paul in Ephesians 1 that the very power of his resurrection is working in his children today. The very power of ascension is working in us today. Father, remind us afresh that it is faith that honors you and that you are the God who honors faith. In Jesus' name, amen.
1: 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Hey, did you know that the ministry of Dr. Michael Youssef and Leading the Way reaches far beyond this community, right into homes and lives across 6 continents all around the world?
2: I was attracted to Christianity on my own for a long time. When it came to my Islamic faith, I felt that I was walking in the wrong direction. When I was in middle school, I had a friend who brought me a Bible. I lent it from her so I could keep reading it. Even though I didn't understand the whole gospel, I pressed on, reading it over and over again. This went on for years until I discovered the Kingdom Sat channel. They have a wonderful field team who kept calling me to check on my spiritual life. They introduced me to a church and I decided to leave Islam behind. Upon learning this, my husband took to the street. He shouted and said, "She has become a Christian. It is lawful to spill her blood. Whoever wants to kill her, let them do so." I went to the street and shouted, "Yes, I have become a Christian. Whoever wants to kill me, let them come. I am ready." 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
2: Guard your heart, guard your heart, guard your heart, church, with all vigilance. Why? For from it flow the springs of life. You see that? Guard your heart, because your heart is the spring, is the well of water that serves the community. If the well becomes polluted, the whole community becomes polluted. If the heart becomes polluted, the whole life becomes polluted.

0: Hello, Live in the Light listeners. So thankful and grateful for your joining us here today. I think we say this a lot around here, but it sincerely means a lot to us. We're seriously thankful for you, our listeners. Frankly, we don't exist apart from God's grace through you and your love and support. So thank you very much from all of us here at Live in the Light. That little bit of love given, I now get to share with you where we are headed in God's Word. A reminder, we're in our Haggai study, and today we turn a corner with an important look at our hearts. We're in Haggai chapter 2 and a sobering call for purity in our lives. But take heart, listeners, just as there is an important conviction for all of us to hear, God's Word leads us to an important way to come out of this sin into obedience and blessing with God. Lots of hope for all of us here today, listeners. So let's turn things over to Pastor Robbie right now with today's message in Haggai chapter 2, entitled Pollution or Purity.
1: And we walk in here, we're so casual, not even having a clue of how holy and awesome he is. God, we repent. I think of the arrogance of our idolatry. The arrogance of how we live our lives. We say one thing, we spout off our Christianese, but the other side, man, our lives are totally living an opposite of what we say over here, what we do over here. It's arrogance. And it grieves the Lord. I consider the smugness in our offering. Smug. Building our palaces for ourselves, accumulating so much earthly treasure for ourselves. So concerned. The smugness in our wealth. So many of us are so proud in our wealth. We love our wealth more than Christ. We live for our wealth. We worship our wealth. We find security in our wealth. All our eggs are in the basket of our earthly wealth. At the same time, we say we love Christ. We don't when we do that. God says, because I love you, I lead you to repentance. Stop being so smug in your wealth. Proud people that we are, all of us. Pride in our prayerlessness. We don't pray. We don't pray at home. We don't pray to God. We offer a little token here and there. What is that? The pride? Say it for what it is. The pride of our prayerlessness. God, we repent. This is why we must guard our hearts. Proverbs 4:23, listen carefully. Proverbs 4:23 says, keep your heart with all vigilance. Guard your heart, guard your heart, guard your heart, church, with all vigilance. Why? For from it flow the springs of life. You see that? Guard your heart, because your heart is the spring, is the well of water that serves the community. If the well becomes polluted, the whole community becomes polluted. If the heart becomes polluted, the whole life becomes polluted. What social media platform is desecrating your heart right now? What social media platform is desecrating your heart right now? What relationship is defiling your heart? Like right now, what relationship that you are currently in is defiling your heart before God? What habit is destroying your heart? What hobby is distracting your heart? What deception is damaging your heart? Just make no mistake about it today. Lord, help us. Make no mistake about it. God is so gracious. Unspeakably gracious. Unlimited in grace. Listen, but no, make no mistake about it. Sin is serious. Sin is serious. You say, well, this is old covenant, Haggai 2 stuff under the law. Well, let's go to the New Testament for a second. Let's look at 2 Timothy chapter 2. This is for new covenant believers right now. Let everyone who names the name of the Lord depart from iniquity. I name the name of the Lord, I live in sin. That's not good. There's something seriously wrong with that. I name the name of the Lord, I come to church, I do my thing, but I'm living a totally different life and I'm loving my sin. That is not compatible with a true Christ follower. We name Christ, we depart from iniquity. And notice the outcome. Therefore, if anyone, look at how much this relies to Haggai right here. Therefore, if anyone cleanses himself from what is dishonorable, he will be a vessel for honorable use. Cleanses himself in repentance to the Lord, to be cleansed of sin and seeking the holiness of God with his or her life. And then when they are cleansed, they are set apart. They are useful to the master of the house. They are ready for good works. They are ready to be used for the Lord. When we fail to cleanse ourselves, we are dishonorable. We are not ready. We are not useful. We are not set apart holy to God. God loves holiness so much. We must cleanse ourselves. We must cleanse ourselves. What have we brought in with us today? Like here right now, what have we brought in with us today? Some of us have brought in deep, sinful anger. We're so angry, we've hurt others. Some of us right now in this place, we have brought in with us adultery. Adultery exists right now here. In Jesus' name, repent. Repent before a holy God that he might shine his light in every aspect of our lives. Others have brought in here today addiction that is killing us, addiction that is leading us astray, addiction that is overcoming our desires and affections and ruining our love for Christ. Please let us admit that a lot of us have brought in today apathy. Apathy, you know, obviously I'm taking this seriously. Obviously, God's been working in my heart. Obviously, there's been a longing and a desire for the Lord to reveal. I'm saying, God, show me my sin, Lord. Show me my sin. I want to see it. I don't see it clearly enough right now. God, show me. Show me what I need to see. I'm not afraid of that. In fact, I love it. I don't feel condemned at all. This message right now, I mean, if you're feeling condemnation, that's not of the Holy Spirit. I want to feel conviction. The more conviction I feel, the more loved I feel by Christ. This is so important and so necessary. I think one of the overarching sins of this church right now, and I will speak prophetically, and you can decide whether you believe it's right or wrong. You got to test everything that's said. But I believe across this church right now, one of the main sins that we face as a body is we have not loved God with our whole hearts. He is one of many things, as we said. I really believe that. We have said the right things. We nod our heads. We play the game, but we have not loved God with our whole hearts. And the greatest commandment in the Bible is to love God with all our hearts. So God, on behalf of whatever I am right here, we repent. Repent of that, Lord, in my life. Figure out how to play the game in such a way I can put the right pieces in the right places to satisfy the people around me and you try to satisfy you. Yet all the while I'm playing a game, you know very well what's going on. So easy to settle for 6.5 out of 10. So most of the church is doing it. Hardly anyone's going to challenge you in this. Hardly any movement of God right now is going to walk around and try to speak and let your sin be. They want to just make yourself feel better wherever you are. Hardly anyone's going to be doing this. It's so easy to settle. So easy. I feel it every day to you. I feel it every day. But the Lord wants more of us because the Lord loves us. Because the Lord loves us. Pollution leads to impurity. And secondly, contamination leads to consequences. Look at verse 15 now. Now then, consider from this day onward. Look what the Lord's doing now. He's like, I want you to pay attention here. Before stone was placed upon stone in the temple, before the work of the temple restarted, listen what he says. He says, how did you do? How did you fare? How did it make out with you? He says, when one came to a heap of 20 measures, there were but 10. You got 50% return on what you were expecting. When one came to the wine vat to draw 50 measures, there were about 20. You got 40% of what you were expecting to get. And why was that? Look at verse 17. I struck you. And all the products of your toil and blight with mildew and with hail. And notice God's heart here. Yet you did not turn to me. See what God wants there? You did not turn to me, declares the Lord. This is fascinating. Consider from this day onward. You know what God's saying right there? He's like this. Don't miss the lesson right now. Pick up what the Holy Spirit's putting down. Live differently in light of what you're learning here. Proverbs 4:7, the beginning of wisdom is this. Get wisdom. Like right now, get wisdom. God's giving us wisdom. He's showing us what we need. Do not hear it and just disregard. Don't do that. God's speaking so powerfully this weekend. Don't be a fool. Receive it from God himself. The question is asked, how did it go before the temple work restarted again? How did it go with your farming? How did it go with your production? How did it go with your returns? And the answer was, it didn't go well at all. It was bad. The examples of the returns again, 50% and 40%. And notice why this happened. It wasn't because of bad farming techniques. It wasn't because of human mismanagement. It wasn't because of poor stock market timing. It wasn't because of bad luck. It was because the Lord had struck them with covenant curses. Do you see the mention of blight and mildew in these verses? That's a direct quote from Deuteronomy 28. This is part of the promised curses due to disobedience upon God's people. And listen, what do we know about the promised curses of disobedience? They were designed by God to cause his people to return to him. That's why in verse 17, yet you did not turn, you did not repent to me, declares the Lord. Quick application here. Notice this. God's discipline doesn't guarantee that hearts will return. God's discipline is designed even today that we would return to him, but it doesn't guarantee that hearts will return to him. Over the years of ministry, I have seen with a sorrow-filled heart and a holy frustration and holy anger at times, and with a tremendous sadness, I have seen stubborn hearts fight against the discipline of God again and again and again and again. They will not bow their head. They will not bow their knee. They will not give in. They will fight and they will fight and they will fight and they will fight against the will of God upon their lives. I tell you, be very, very, very careful. Proverbs 29, verse 1. Look at, he who is often reproved, yet stiffens his neck, will suddenly be broken beyond healing. The obstinance, the stiffened neck, the heart of stone. Who's here right now? Who's here right now? You have resisted and resisted and resisted and hardened your heart and been so stubborn and obstinate and rebellious over and over and over again. The issue is standing before you as clear as day right now. The situation you need to repent of is right there in front of you, and the choice again. And the Lord is pressing in with love and grace and gentleness and the promise of forgiveness. But it must require our part to say, God, I have sinned against you. I beg you, do not resist the Holy Spirit. Do not resist the Holy Spirit. Again, you can say here, well, these are old covenant, you know, curses and blessings, and we're in the new covenant, so we're not under the law in the same way as the old covenant. Well, let's move on to some promised principles of wisdom and blessing in the New Testament so we can see how much God speaks to some of these realities within our lives today. Look at Romans 8:13. For if you live according to the flesh, if you make your life about the flesh, if you continue to live in the flesh with the obsession and the idolatry and the love of pornography, If this is what your life is about, you will die. If you continue to pursue sexual immorality again and again, all in the flesh, you will die. But notice, but if by the Spirit, oh, here comes the Holy Spirit again. Everything's by the Holy Spirit. But if by the Holy Spirit you put to death, you murder the flesh, you kill the flesh. If by the Spirit you mortify the deeds of the body, notice you will live. The principles right here within the new covenant and the new testament. You live in the flesh, death. You live by the Spirit, who he's the one who mortifies and kills the flesh. Then you live. Just before we move on, just again, how many men right now, women too, you're dying out of lust right now in this room? And there's too many. There's just too many. And all that sin's been brought in right now. There's grace. There's so much grace. I'm telling you, like, if by the Spirit, like, he alone can help you to put to death the deeds of the body. Let's go to the next verse. 1 Corinthians 11. For anyone who eats and drinks, this is of the Lord's Supper. This is New Testament. This is New Covenant. For anyone who eats and drinks the Lord's Supper without discerning the body, eats and drinks judgment on himself. Listen to this. Look at this. That is why many of you are weak and ill, and some have died. Like, wait, time out. You're talking profaning the Lord's Supper in these cases led to some being weak and even dying? Yes. Sin is very serious to God. Holiness is very serious to the Lord. Grace is very serious to God. Mercy is very serious to God. They all apply. Look at the next verse. 2 Corinthians 9, the point is this. We're talking about promises and principles of wisdom and blessing. Whoever sows sparingly will also reap sparingly. If you sow sparingly, you will reap sparingly. That's just case closed. If you sow bountifully, you will reap bountifully. In terms of giving, in terms of generosity, in terms of kingdom living, Each one must give as he has decided in his heart, not reluctantly, not under compulsion. God loves a cheerful giver. Amen and amen. Notice God's grace is able. Again, made able all grace abound to you. If you sow sparingly in some form, in some way, you're forfeiting the grace abounding. You sow generously in some form, in some way, God's going to bring grace to abound within your life. Galatians 6. Let the one who has taught the word share all good things with the one who teaches. Notice this. Do not be deceived. I love this. Do not be deceived. God is not mocked. You can't fool God. You can't trick God. You can't hide from God. You can never go against his spiritual principles. God is not mocked. Don't be deceived by that. Whatever one sows, that will he also reap. When you sow the flesh, you reap corruption. You sow the spirit, you reap eternal life. That's awesome. Look how clear this is. Don't be deceived. Don't listen to Satan. God's not going to be mocked. There's a direct correlation of blessing and a forfeit of blessing right here, New Covenant, New Testament. And the last one, of course, our theme really for this whole year is this. Look at the promise embedded within. Look at the promise. You seek first God's kingdom and his holiness, and his holiness and his righteousness, and I promise to provide for you. I promise I will provide your needs. Right here, it's right here. This is an exact understanding of blessing and a lack of blessing based on what we do with our lives. Contamination leads to consequences. So the wisdom of God here, as we summarize all of this, is guaranteed, ready? Guaranteed sin will not be blessed. Let's just make sure we get that. Like, let's make sure we don't try to convince ourselves of something that sin will not be blessed, guaranteed. Listen, guaranteed obedience will be blessed. You say, how will obedience be blessed? And how about like joy? How about satisfaction? How about the glory of God? How about fulfillment? How about love? How about the presence of God filling our lives? How about the fruit of the Spirit? How's that for blessing? It's the greatest blessing we could know. Obedience guarantees blessing. Pollution leads to impurity. Contamination leads to consequences. And finally, this, thirdly, repentance leads to renewal. Look at verse 18 now. God says, consider from this day onward. Look at this. I mean, just consider where you are. Set your heart in a place of under. Consider this day from the 24th day of the ninth month. Since this day that the foundation of the Lord's temple was laid, consider, there it is again. Is the seed yet in the barn? Indeed, the vine, the fig tree, the pomegranate, the olive tree have yielded nothing. Notice, but from this day on, church, this day on, people. From this day on, if you repent, if you turn to me, from this day on, if you are broken in sin, from this day on, if you throw away arrogance and apathy, from this day on, if you seek me with all your heart, from this day on, you will be blessed. I will bless you with myself. The call for repentance from the Lord through Haggai to the people. Notice God's heart in this whole book, this whole chapter, this whole path. Notice his heart. His heart is, I just want your heart. You see that? Like God says to you and I today, he's like, I just want your heart. It's so divided. It's so polluted. It's so distracted. He's like, I just want your heart. Would you give me your heart? Single fastest way to renew your heart before the Lord is repentance. There's so much safety in repentance. He says, consider, is the seed yet in the barn? The answer is no, because it's December. It's December and the fields were just being plowed for winter crops, but God is promising, listen, in your repentance, you're sowing seeds in the ground and they won't happen right away. They won't happen tomorrow, but over time they will grow and the harvest will be reaped. When we sow seeds of repentance and contrition and of brokenness before the Lord, we are sowing seeds of a harvest to come in the ground that in the days to come, dads, you sow seeds of brokenness and repentance. Oh, you have no idea the harvest that will come. What God will bring forth. Some short term, some long term. The power of honoring the Lord in this way. Is the seed in the barn? It's not yet, but it will. It's coming. From this day on, I will bless you. Repentance leads to renewal. Listen, the blessing of God comes with the purity of the people. The blessing of God in this church will come through the purity of the people, of the pastor, of the pastors, of the elders, of the leaders, of the children, of the men, of the women, of the people of Hope Bible Church, the blessing of God will come through the purity of our lives before the Lord, because God loves holiness. But if by my spirit you put to death the deeds of the body, but if by my spirit, God will never command from us what he's not willing to do in us. You know, there's a level of teaching going on these days that's really teaching against the need for repentance for a new covenant believer. I'm so sick of that teaching. I understand justification very well, that all our sins paid for in the cross. There's this thing called sanctification. There's this ability to grieve and quench the Spirit of God that happens for the church. And that's why messages like this come upon our lives. And to those people who teach those things, which I believe are false, and you turn to the seven letters to the church's revelation, out of seven, five times Jesus commands those churches to repent. And the churches represent a time and place there, but they also represent the church throughout history. And in five of the seven letters, he turns directly to them and he says, repent. Not to mention the Lord's prayer is, forgive us our sins. In the seven churches in Revelation, the five times Jesus commands them to repent, listen to the themes of repentance. He says, repent because you have lost your first love. Repent of the false teaching you have been listening to. Repent of your sexual immorality and the spirit of Jezebel that is in your midst. Repent of your sleepy apathy, he says. Repent of your lukewarm life, where you think you are prosperous, but you are blind, poor, pitiable, naked. That's a new covenant, New Testament, Jesus summarizing the extent of the church then and the church now. Repent. And then you will not lose your influence and your lampstand and your light for Jesus Christ. So obviously this is a serious moment. And let me just say again, I need weekends like this so much. I feel not 1% of condemnation right now. I am tremendously convicted, but I am tremendously loved. If the Lord doesn't love me, he lets me go. But because he loves me like any good father would, he brings the child in, he disciplines them, he shows them the error of his ways, but loves them and graces them and points them back with his strength along the path they are to take. I'll say it again. I have zero condemnation right now before Christ Jesus. Wonderful conviction. And I feel so ever loved by Jesus Christ, because this is what he does. He pours out his grace and loves us, and you feel so close to him. And as much as I see my sin, I see even more my Savior. And that's what I need in this life. These are the messages that are not preached enough in the church today. But this is the heart of God for his people. We cannot continue in our apathy and our arrogance and in our pride and consider and think that God's going to truly bless. But I can't do this for you, and you can't do this for me. But together we can encourage one another to hate the evil that lies within and love the holiness and righteousness of Jesus Christ. I'm going to ask you to bow your heads and just be still. Come on, Lord, Holy Spirit, would you, no excuses right now. I'm just so sick of the excuses, God. Just send them, just forget it. No rationalization. Don't let us do it, God. Don't let me do it. I'm so sick of the excuses of why this is not the time or this is not the day. I'm so sick of the rationalization of some other time, someone in Jesus' name, God, just don't let us do that. Now is the day of salvation. Now is the day of repentance. What sin, what impurity is clogging the Holy Spirit in your life right now? What is it? What impurity is clogging the Holy Spirit in your life right now? Say, Lord, I repent. God, I don't want to live away from you. I don't want to live in apathy. I don't want to live with a lukewarm life. I don't. It stinks. It's not good. It's empty. I repent of that sin, Lord. I repent. Please, Lord, unclog the flow of living water into my life and heart even now. Renew me again in you, Lord. And God says, from this day on, I will bless you. What idol, listen, what idol has stolen your love for God? What idol captures your affections far more than Christ? What hypocrisy must we repent of right now? Are we really who we are in front of others when we're here? Are we really, is it really us? Or are we just trying to impress other people? You know, we cannot do that with, we cannot impress God with our phrases and with our smugness. It's impossible. He sees it all. He sees right through it. So I pray in Jesus' name, we stop that today. We repent. Lord, we repent of our smugness, of our self-righteousness. But we receive the love and grace of God. We receive the love and grace of God. We receive the forgiveness that is granted in you. Lord, I pray right now, we are so filled with faith with the seeds that we are sowing for a harvest yet to come. Use men, Lord, to sow seeds of repentance today that leads to renewal. Use women, use teenagers, use young adults, use children. The seeds of repentance leading to a harvest to come. We need you to speak to us like this, Lord. I'm so thankful. I'm just so thankful for your grace. I'm so thankful for answered prayer. I'm so thankful for your love. I just feel your love so much in the midst of a hard message. I'm so thankful. I know I'm forgiven. That Jesus Christ gave his whole life, shed his blood entirely for my sins, that I may not die. And so my response is not to take my salvation and live my life as I please. My response now is, Lord, because you've given me everything, I now want to give you my best. I want to give you my everything, not so I earn something from you, but because you loved me, so therefore I love you. That's what this is about. Because you loved us, and now I love you. So God, forgive us as a church that we have not loved you with our whole heart. We repent of that, Lord. But I pray that you are renewing in us a desire and a devotion, which is so sweet.
0: Wow, well, a strong word from God's word today, and a message of hope for all of us today. We pray that you receive that from the Lord today and your hearts are encouraged by that. And you face this day delighting in the hope that's found in the Lord Jesus. And loved ones, just a reminder, we would love here at Live in the Light, we would love to hear from you if God's been moving in such a strong way, maybe even just today, providing you with that great message of hope. Our phone number is 1-844-22-LIGHT. 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